0: Wrapped up a spot in the league championship series in September. They'll take on the Tacoma Rainiers each night this week at Las Vegas Ballpark. The A's will look to get back on track this week in Detroit, having lost 7 of their last 8 games. The Vegas Golden Knights took another step toward fortifying their defensive effort by re-signing Lucas Cormier to a 1-year deal. Cormier's been with the organization since 2020, having played 4 years with the Henderson Silver Knights. The Las Vegas Aces look to start another win streak this week when they go on the road. They'll take a quick trip into the Northwest to take on the expansion Portland Fire Thursday night before returning to Michelob Ultra Arena Saturday afternoon to face the Phoenix Mercury.
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14: 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I am Checka Pro Joe. It is so great to have you here today on the show. One of my favorite subjects, and I get all crazy and excited, kind of nerded out, garage doors. Now, some of you are thinking, that's not so sexy. It can be, And I've brought Cody Johnson in, our garage door expert, to talk about how sexy the garage door can be. The smile of your home. Aesthetically, it could have some sex appeal. Honestly, it could really make your home look good and make you feel good when you drive up to your house. Also can add value, peace of mind. We're going to talk about safety. And Cody has brought to you, my listeners, freebies. Not free service only. I'm talking about hardware. I'm talking about something that's going to make your garage door sound better and last longer. Yeah, we're going to be talking about that in a moment. Without further ado, here is my friend and garage door expert here on Check A Pro Radio, Cody Johnson.
2: Well, thank you. Thank you for having me. I never thought anybody referred to me as sexy, but I really appreciate that.
14: No. The garage door is sexy. Yeah. I mean, you're not so bad yourself.
2: That was my ego. So.
14: Yeah. In all seriousness, people like to spend money on home improvement, on home services for something that feels good. We're getting a new swimming pool. They get excited. They don't get excited. We're getting a new roof. Not too exciting. It's a roof. Oh, the foundation's repaired today. That's not exciting. We're getting new kitchen countertops. Oh, new floor. Yay. New paint, right? The garage door, some people are like, necessary evil, got to put a new one up. Other people are like, wait, I get to choose a new garage door. I get to have it insulated. I get to have windows. I get to have those cool hinges on there that make it look like a carriage house door. So the garage door can be fun. It can make your house look better. So I use the word sexy. It's like putting makeup on someone. Makes them look a little better. So many houses are so drab. You know, Cody, you drive through neighborhoods all the time. You're in the garage door business. Driving down the street, builder-grade door, builder-looking door, house after house after house. And then you go by one saying, hey, that looks like something we did. Look at that. It's beautiful.
2: Absolutely. And it's, you know, the garage door is 40% of the face of your average home. So it does. It, you know, you go into the normal neighborhoods and everything's cookie cutter, right? So, and then you drive down and there's always that one on every block or one on every street. And it's like something just pops out, right? Like maybe it's their front door, but a lot of times it is their garage door. Maybe they got the carriage deco hardware on there. Maybe their door is a different color than everybody else's. So absolutely, we can make these doors pop really fast, for sure.
14: Now, today you have brought your special deal. This is something you cannot find on Cody's website. This is a combined deal. He's done all this before on my radio program, but he doesn't offer this to you anywhere else. 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So I want you to listen up. 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Over $500 value for $129. I'm going to tell you what you're going to get. And Cody, if I'm not right on this, correct me.
2: All right.
14: A garage door tune-up, which has a lot of things listed under that. And we will get to that in a moment. 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A 29-point inspection, which is important. 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And what I love the most is 10 free premium nylon garage door rollers. 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Going to be giving out Cody's phone number in a moment. But this is a huge opportunity. Cody limits it, like I said, to just 10. This is what they call, in the business world, a loss leader. And for those of you who don't know what that means, it means Cody's not making money on this, but he wants to be your garage door guy.
2: Well, yes. 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
14: 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The phone number again, a little slower, 702-979-3139. So, Cody, you know I get all excited about this, especially the nylon rollers. These are premium nylon rollers. I'm going to ask my producer, Jerry. He's in the control room behind the glass, and Jerry is going to play the audio, the sound of my old garage door rollers. And then after, the new ones, it sounds so much better. I will warn everybody, you may want to have your hand on the volume control for the first audio, because that is very loud. It screeches. If your door sounds like mine did, you're going to love these 10 free rollers. Jerry, play the sound of my old garage door rollers. All right, Cody, that was brutal.
2: That was brutal. My ears hurt. Jerry didn't turn down the volume on mine, though, so how about that?
14: Yeah.
2: I would say that, you know, a lot of times people might hear that and they'll say, oh, that's just normal. That's just normal. That is not normal. You're about to hear the new normal, okay? This is what it's supposed to sound like. But if your door sounds like that, it needs attention quickly. There is something dragging. That noise you are hearing, that's friction. So that means something's sticking and something's going to break. Luckily for you, we were able to get to it before something broke.
14: Jerry, play the audio of my new rollers.

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1: Absolutely. So this is how it should be sounding. And now you still hear a little bit of a buzzing noise from his older motor, but it's still working fine for now. 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The rollers are the wheels. Like, if your tires were flat, your car's not going very long for very long, right? 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
0: 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That's 702-979-3139. The phone number again, a little slower, 702-979-3139. Cody, a question has come in to Joe at checkapro.com, and it's from Susan. And she says, "Hi, Cody. We're looking to do some home remodeling this year to build up our equity. Our current garage door is just a plain white textured steel door from the 1990s. We see all these beautiful new carriage house. We're just talking about this. We see all these new beautiful carriage house style doors with windows in our neighborhood. From a pure investment standpoint, does replacing a perfectly functioning garage door actually add real resale value to a home, or is it just for looks?"
1: Well, that's a great question, Susan, and thank you. We did kind of start the show off discussing this. It's funny that came through. So yes, absolutely. So ROI, return on investment, you're going to get 268%. That's the average ROI according to Remodeling Magazine. It's the number one investment you can make in your home. That's going to, you know, the number one investment you can make is your garage door. When you do it, you know, like you said, windows, maybe a different color if you have an HOA. Some places don't, which means get whatever you want, whatever excites you. But maybe you can change the color a little bit, make it pop a little bit if your neighborhood rules will allow you to. But windows also, it makes it pop, gets natural sunlight in. The curb appeal, though, 40% of the face of the home is the garage door on average. This is going to help you sell the home faster. You're going to sell it for more. And in the meantime, like some people say, I'm about to sell in 6 months. I'll worry about this 5 months from now, right? Order what you want, because sometimes that 6 months turns into 6 years, right? But order what you want and something that makes you happy and something that you deserve. Don't always just get the same cookie cutter stuff. You can get insulated doors. They're a lot quieter. They're more rigid, longer lasting. Obviously, it's insulated, so you're going to not lose energy for, you know, either heat or AC from your house. It's going to be quieter. And just order what you really want. It's an investment in your own home and what you're using day in, day out. You don't have to live with cookie cutter stuff anymore.
0: Absolutely. I have an insulated door. I have the windows, the glass.
1: Beautiful. They're beautiful. Yeah.
0: Yeah. Absolutely love them. Hey, we'll be right back right after the break with more of your questions and more of these great offers to give away from Cody Johnson, my expert guest here. 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
0: 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Jim Clouk, a.k.a. Checkapro Joe. Over 20 years, Cody, believe it or not, I've been doing this, helping my neighbors, my community, my listeners on the radio find pre-qualified home service professionals. You are my garage door expert. Thank you so much for being here.
1: Oh, thanks for having me. It's always a blessing. I'm glad you started this 20-something years ago, though, so that's good. So it was a hard time for me to get on with you. Like, where's your references? Give me the phone numbers of some of your clients. I got to talk to them. It was actually very tough to start this relationship, but I appreciate what you do, protecting, you know, homeowners from kind of contract, the kind of bad side of what can be in a contractor side, right? So, and that's why you started. So I appreciate it.
0: Yeah, a lot of people don't know my story. They probably just think I'm some radio show host that has friends in the home service world. But no, I was frustrated with contractors, started CheckaPro.com back in 2005. And I pre-qualify contractors. 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No, I know each contractor. I know your whole family.
1: Yeah, you do.
0: Okay. 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Here is Cody's number. You've got to call now. There's only 7 of these left. 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That's 702-979-3139. The phone number again, a little slower, 702-979-3139. So, Cody, we talk about the garage door tune-up. It's important to get your garage door tuned up on a regular basis. How often should someone do this? Is it twice a year like HVAC? Is it once a year? Is it once every 2 years? What's the rule?
1: Well, you know, I would tell you professionally, get professional eyes on your garage door and get a tune up at least once a year. There are some caveats, right? The super heavy wood overlay doors, or what we call a full view door, a door that has all the glass. So the heavier your door, probably need to get eyes on maybe every 6 months. But your typical type of door, I would say once a year, get eyes on. Have us educate you, like how the door works, how the system works. Most people just think, I hit the button, it works. This is a whole lot of parts working together. And we'd like to we're kind of nerds, right? So we want to show you how everything works and how they intertwine with each other, and how best to, you know, what to keep an eye out for, what to lubricate, and things like that. So we do want the homeowners to know where to lubricate the door. And I would lubricate it every quarter if I was the homeowner. And there's a monthly inspection the client could do, just kind of hit the button every month, keep an eye on a couple things. But once a year, you definitely want a professional out.
0: So when you come out to put 10 free premium nylon rollers on my listener's garage door, you also leave a sticker behind. That way they know who to call when there's a problem. Do you also stay in touch with them throughout time for updates?
1: Well, yeah, we'll send them an email if they opt in. We can send them an email and kind of give them whatever our promos are for that month or that quarter, for sure. So, but the goal is, again, if something happens to you, your neighbor, your mom, your dad on the garage door, you know who the trusted source is, and it's us.
0: Cody's phone number, I'm going to give that out in a moment. If you've just tuned in, it's exciting. 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I asked him to do better than that. 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And then I said, can we get my listeners' garage doors to run as smooth as mine? I like the nylon rollers I have. And he says, hey, Joe, that's a lot. It's a big ask.
1: Yeah, you beat me up.
0: 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I love Cody, but I love you more. Sorry, Cody, throwing you under the bus. 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That's 702-979-3139. The phone number again, a little slower, 702-979-3139. Cody, not all rollers are built the same. We talk about the premium nylon rollers like they're standard, but they're not standard. They're standard on my doors because I love my doors. I have two. I have got a big door where I can bring two cars in, and I've got a smaller one for one car. Love the nylon rollers. Most builder grade doors don't come. Actually, they don't. I mean, I think builder grade means no nylon rollers. What are the different options people may be dealing with now?
1: Yeah, great question. So what we're seeing nowadays, most builder grade doors have a black plastic roller that has no ball bearings. So it's a wheel that has no ball bearings at all. And you have 150 to 700 pounds of pressure from the door, because that's what the doors weigh. There's a big range, sitting on rollers that don't have ball bearings. So what happens on those is the plastic roller can kind of square off. Instead of it being a circle, it can kind of square off and kind of get warped. A lot of times when you put pressure on them, a lot of homeowners will hear kind of weird groaning noises from the garage door randomly, random spots. And what that is the roller sticking, then freeing up, sticking, freeing up, kind of making a squealing noise. Also, it can cause the door to be jerky because, again, the rollers are not rolling. When pressure is being applied, it sticks instead of being free. So those rollers, I don't care if the door is one day old, those need to go away. They're trash. Okay, sorry. The next type of rollers that you'll see is maybe a little bit older homes. Every once in a while, they still use it. They're metal rollers with ball bearings. So at least they have ball bearings. There's different grades of everything, better versions of everything, but at least they have ball bearings. Now, the downside of them is that they get clanky. It's metal on metal, so it can be a little bit louder, especially as

0: 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The rollerblades had these nylon rollers.
1: Mm-hmm.
0: Cody, before that, I'm a lot older than you. 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
1: Okay.
0: Like a skateboard strapped to your foot. 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
0: 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That's 702-979-3139. The phone number again, a little slower, 702-979-3139. Cody, we're going to be going to break in a moment. And when we come back, I want you to answer this question. It's from Robert. Hey, Cody, I was heading out for work yesterday morning and hit the wall button, but the garage door only went up about 6 inches and stopped dead. I looked up and saw one of those big, tightly wound springs above the door. Looks like it's completely snapped in half. Is this something I can carefully wind back together or patch up myself to get my car out? Or do I need to call in a professional? So I'll let you think about that.
1: Okay.
0: In the meantime, I want to encourage people to call to get your $129 garage door tune-up. This is worth over $500. It says on my sheet of paper here, $500+, not the garage door tune-up, but everything included. The 29-point inspection and the garage door rollers for free. I want people to understand, to dispatch a technician just to come visit is probably more than $129.
1: Yeah.
0: Because of the insurance, the truck, the labor. You guys are really throwing out a lot here for free. Because I know that you have such passion for what you do and you want to help my listeners. And that's why I love having you on the show. And also, I know if I shake you upside down enough, you're going to give some free stuff away. and I really appreciate that. Call Cody now at A1 Garage Door Service. 702-979-3139. That's 702-979-3139. The phone number again, a little slower, 702-979-3139. You know, Cody, we are really going through these offers. There are only five left.
1: Oh, wow.
0: Five left. So call now, everybody. You don't want to let this go. It's almost free. For $129, it's pretty hard for me to take the family of four out to Mexican.
1: Yeah,
0: isn't it?
1: Just to get a breakfast, almost. So yeah.
0: And you're going to be getting what I consider almost a brand new door. It's going to sound good, and it's going to last longer. That's something else I want to talk to you after the break. How much longer a garage door may actually last because it's running smoother, and that question from Robert about the spring.
1: Okay.
0: Don't mess with springs. Cody and I will be right back right after this with more Home Improvement Radio on the Checka Pro Radio Show, talking about your garage door. Stand by, everybody.
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3: And my producer, Jerry, he's been with me for over 20 years. He's my work wife. And without him, Cody, I'm not really sure how the show would go. He keeps it going. He's also the one that tracks all the calls. So it's interesting. A lot of people don't know this, and they might be surprised. When they call Cody, they're actually going to be hearing me at first because I kind of get involved. There's a recording of me. It says, hey, it's Checka Pro Joe. Let me connect you with Cody. And so that's how Jerry knows how many of these are left. It's technology. It's not magic. It's just technology. So we're going to be giving out the phone number again soon. But I want Cody to answer the question. I'm going to read it again really quickly here from Robert. Robert says, hey, Cody, I was heading out for work yesterday morning and hit the wall button, but my garage door only went up about 6 inches. Stopped dead. I looked up and saw one of those big, tightly wound springs above the door. Looks like it's completely snapped in half. Is this something I can carefully wind back together or patch up myself to get my car out, or do I need to call a professional?
4: Well, thank you, Robert, for emailing, and this will be a pretty short answer, pretty quick answer. Unfortunately, no, this is not something that you should be winding or even touching. This is professionals only, please. Springs and cables and bottom brackets are some of the most dangerous things in your entire home that you have. Please do not mess with it at all. We can get out there quickly. We can get it assessed and fixed quickly. We have a fully stocked van to take care of you right then and there. 99% of the time, please don't do it. And I would say for the other listeners, a lot of times when a spring breaks, if you are home, when it breaks, and sometimes it can break when you're at the movie theater or at work, but sometimes when you're like watching a movie in your house or eating dinner or sleeping and you hear a loud crashing noise, almost like the pots and pans fell down. If you hear that, a lot of times what that is, that might be your spring that's broken. So the spring breaks when the door's down, everything's rated for a cycle in, you know, years of life, right? Up once, down once is one cycle. The industry standard is 10,000 up and downs, and eventually the door breaks when it's all the way down and the spring's under full tension. It's just metal fatigue. You would assume it would break as I'm using it. A lot of times, and sometimes it does, but most of the time when we see it, the homeowner will tell us, I was eating dinner with my family and we heard a loud crashing noise. I thought the cat jumped up and knocked the pan on the ground. And no, and then the next morning when I was trying to leave, I couldn't get my door up and it would do this. It would lift up 6 inches and just stop and the spring is broken. So anyways, for you guys, if y'all hear that, that's probably what it is.
3: Great explanation. And Robert, thank you so much for your email. 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Cody, fully stocked trucks, very important. A lot of people in your industry will call them competitors. they may technically be able to solve the problems you solve, but they don't have a lot of things, and most of them don't have a mobile warehouse. So not only are all of your technicians insured, background checked, trained professionally, they have beautiful vans, trucks, and they're loaded with the right materials, the right equipment as far as tools and parts.
4: Yes, absolutely. And the goal of that is to be able to not, you know, add convenience to our client. Generally, when we're there, one of the purpose of the tune-ups and rollers, the purpose of this offer is obviously build a relationship, get reviews, be able to get referred and just stuff like that. But also, in concept, it should be a preemptive thing. If your door is 40 pounds on the ground, that's a problem. The door should be no more than 5. We literally weigh the door, and we can show you that. And if that's the case, now the client knows, okay, my spring is weakening. That's a sign that the spring's going to break. No pressure from us, but the wise thing to do is probably go ahead and be preemptive and change the spring so my car's not trapped and I can take Susan to school, right? So, you know, that's kind of the goals. So we have everything on the van in order to do service if service is needed or required. But also, we give clients options. One thing that we've never really expanded on this, the reason we have so much stuff on the van is we could always have less, right? We could have less on the van, but then we're not giving options, we're giving ultimatums. For instance, earlier we're talking about springs. Well, we generally have 3 different cycle lives, and this gets a little technical, but 3 different cycle lives on our van. We have the industry standard 10,000 cycles, up once, down once, one cycle. The average lifespan is 2.5 years. That's what it is, depending on family use. It could be less, it could be more, right? It depends on how much the door is used. Then we have 2.5 times more life, a five-year warranty spring that we warranty it, and it's a 25,000 cycle. And then we have our proprietary max life springs, which is 80,000 cycles that we guarantee for life. So the purpose of that is for some homeowners, they're going to move out in 6 months. Just do the economy version. But for other ones, they just moved in. This is their forever home. They never want to have this problem again. And we can give them those options, and then the client can choose whatever they want to do.
3: I love the lifetime. Because it's like my lifetime, right? If it were to break, it's going to be replaced.
4: Yeah.
3: Not at my cost.
4: Correct.
3: But at your cost.
4: Right.
3: That's peace of mind.
4: Yeah.
3: I love that stuff. You guys are so much better than the average garage door company. You know, I started my business over 20 years ago, checkapro.com, because contractors suck. Come on. They do. You don't. Everyone here on my show doesn't. People listed on my website don't. I bring that up because not all home service providers are created equal. What do you guys do to separate yourselves on a daily basis? Because what I just said was kind of brutal, but you know it's true. You know what homeowners are thinking. The contractor's coming. Oh, my gosh, right? What are they going to do to me?
4: Yeah. Well, I mean, I think like it goes to our core values. Like, for instance, always improving is the main. We have like 7 of them, okay? But like that one's the main one. Always improving on every aspect of the business. And the number one part of our business is making it a great customer experience. So we have to put ourselves in the shoes of the customer. And how would we want to be treated? This isn't rocket science here, right? But a lot of times people say, business, got to make more and more and more and do this and do that. And what's best for me as a business? No. What's best for the client? That's really the thing. So again, it should be about premium home service for the client. What are they going to love? What do they like? Get their feedback. That's why we like reviews. Some may not be the best, but most of them are 99% are great. But we learn from our mistakes also. So always improving. Where's the mistake? Find out what we did wrong, make it right to the client, and then fix it in our process and train our guys better, coach them. And it goes to that. So we're never comfortable. Complacency to me is death. So we're never comfortable with the same. Even if it's winning and and everything's working, everybody loves us, what can we do better? And as long as we always keep that focus on there, we should always, and that's really what it is. We're not complacent.
3: 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All for not $500, for just $129. So it says here, over $500 value, all of these goodies, for just $129. There are only three of these left. You must call right now. 702-979-3139. That's 702-979-3139. The phone number again, a little slower, 702-979-3139. We talk about making your old garage door sound better. It'll probably last longer, which is great. But also what I love is if you want a new garage door, Cody and his team can help you out, and there's no cost at all to that. So you can put your credit cards away, put your checkbook back in the junk drawer. You can call Cody. I'll give out his phone number in a moment. He'll come out and give you a door quote for free.
4: Absolutely. And it's really one of the things earlier, like what sets us apart, always improving. You're going to love the process that we do on what we call door quotes. Look, sometimes you have a 20-year-old door. I want a new one. Sometimes you ran your car straight through the door. I have to have a new one now. And we could do kind of the whole entire thing. And but what I love is we it's a process, and just be patient with us. We're going to give you five or six different options, but there is tens of thousands of options, and we're going to help you pare it down. And if you want all of them, we can give you all of them. It's whatever you want, but we help you pare it down so it's not overwhelming. And what's really cool is, like, the best part that I think we do is we take a picture of the outside of your house, and we can show you the different flavors of garage doors, different stamp patterns, different textures, different colors, maybe windows going vertically, maybe horizontally. And so that way you don't have to guess. I wonder what this would look like on my house. Honey, what would it look like? You don't have to guess anymore. Wait until it comes in a week or two or four or whatever it is, if it's a special order. There are a lot of same doors that are in stock that we can knock out quickly for you too, by the way, in the emergency cases. But let's say we get you what you want and you want to wait, and I want that door and I want a custom made for me. Not a problem. But the cool thing is you don't have to wait to think about what's this going to look like, because a lot of times that's anxiety, right? Like, you're worried about it. You don't have to worry. You're going to know exactly what it looks like, because we're going to put a real life picture on there. They'll show you exactly what it looks like on your house. You're going to love it.
3: 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You can actually see what it's going to look like. Cody and his team are awesome. There are so many choices out there now for a new garage door. It's the smile of your home. You're going to want to get it. Hey, that music means we got to go to a break. When we come back, more of your emails, and we're giving away more of the premium nylon rollers. Yeah, right after this here on Checo Pro Radio. Stand by.

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4: 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You know, Cody, Linda has a question. She says, Cody, love the show.
5: Great.
4: Awesome. Lately, my garage door has started making this awful high-pitched screeching and grinding noise every time it opens or closes. It's so loud, it's waking up the neighbors. My husband wants to spray WD-40 all over the tracks and rollers, but I told him I wanted to ask the expert first. What's the right way to lubricate a noisy door, and when is a noise a warning sign of a bigger problem?
5: Well, thank you. First of all, thank you for listening, Linda. We appreciate that, and thank you for the shout out there. I would say, you know, rule of thumb is to not use WD-40 on any garage door. It's just don't use WD-40. Go to Home Depot, Lowe's, or whatever, you know, box store you have, or Amazon or something, and look, search up garage door lube, and that'll whittle you down to 4 to 7 options, right? So absolutely, you guys can lubricate the door. The thing is, you said the door is screeching. The door should never be screeching. And when it's getting that kind of extreme noise, that is a cry for help. I would highly suggest, Linda, to get some professional eyes on. Hopefully you can use the offer from today or something like that. But get some professional eyes on. The door should not be screeching ever. There's something wrong. We don't want to mask an issue with lubricant. Lubricant is to help everything kind of continue to move free. But if it's screeching, which was the words you used there, that's a concern for me, and let's get some eyes on it and find out what is screeching and the why, because a lot of times there's something getting stuck, and just lubricating it might mask it, but it's still going to get stuck, and then if it gets stuck bad enough, doors can go crooked real quick.
4: Speaking of screeching, okay, my door screeched before my new premium nylon rollers. 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So, Jerry, go to the first audio file. Okay, that's tough to listen to.
5: That is tough.
4: Okay, but that's what a lot of people are dealing with, and WD-40 ain't going to fix it.
5: No, that's just a mask. It's just masking it. I'm a little bit more concerned about Linda that she might have a different issue than what you had. Screeching tells me metal on metal, but yeah, I mean, your door, it was in rough shape, right? At least it sounded like it was rough shape, but then maybe everybody can hear what we did.
4: Jerry, play the audio of my new premium nylon rollers. Music to my ears.
5: Oh, yeah, that's pristine. That's exactly what we want it to sound like. Still a little bit of a buzzing noise from the motor that everybody can hear, but that is real-world audio. Like, there's nothing fake about that. We changed the rollers. We lubricated it. Now that door not only just sounds better, but by hand, which, by the way, guys, like, the opener that you do have there, it's pushing, and it's like 3 little screws that screws into metal. Okay, think about this, like metal, right? Just thin metal. It's a good door. You have a great door, but it's still metal. And so now, but by hand, this door is smooth like butter. And that opener can easily push down and pull up easily. Your door is balanced correctly. and the rollers are working smooth like they should. So instead of hesitating and getting caught in the track, it's working smoothly. The rollers can add longevity to every single part on your entire door, because if they were to bind, if you don't have good operating rollers and they bind, the opener is going to put too much pressure where it's tied into the door, and then things, the metal starts to bend, or a wood will start to crack or rot, something like that. And the door can give way, all because of rollers.
4: Yeah. All right. Here is Cody's number to get free premium nylon rollers. Only two of these left, according to Jerry, my producer. Only two of these left. For $129, get your garage door tuned up. This is worth over $500, by the way. A 29-point inspection on top of that. And 10 free premium nylon rollers. You must call now. Only two left. 702-979-3139. That's 702-979-3139. The phone number again, a little slower, 702-979-3139. Cody, another question has come in to joe@checkapro.com. This is from Michael. Are you ready for this one?
5: I am.
4: Cody, our garage door opener is easily 25 or 30 years old. It still lifts the door, but it doesn't have those safety eye sensors at the bottom, and the remote range is getting terrible. With the grandkids running around the driveway now, my wife is worried about safety. When does it make more sense to just swap out the old opener versus replacing the entire garage door system?
5: Great question, Michael, and your wife is right. It's time to change the opener. Your opener is definitely before made before 1993, because in 1993, they made you have photo sensors at the bottom. And the reason for the photo sensors is to save kids and animals' lives. That's the reason for it. It's the law. So now you can change just the opener itself. And the opener comes with the motor head, the rail, it comes with new photo eyes, wall switch, a remote. You can add more remotes or keypads. The new operators are really awesome though. If you get the right one made by LiftMaster, it's got a MyQ app. The app is called MyQ. It's free. And as long as your Wi-Fi reaches in, you can open and close the door from your cell phone. So when you take the grandkids out to the store or to the gas station to get some candy or something, and you're like, you drive, 15, 20 minutes away, you're like, oh, kids, I got to race back. No, you don't got to race back. Did you forget to close the door? You don't have to race back. You just open up your cell phone there. You open up the app, and oh, I did leave the door open. You just hit the little button on your cell phone, and the door will close for you. So you don't have to worry about that. And that's really what's awesome about the technology now. They have DC motors instead of AC motors. A little technical, but a lot smoother, a lot quieter. A lot of these have battery backups and cameras and LED lights. These things are designed to last a long, long time. They're quiet. They're like a whisper drive. It's very, very quiet. A belt drive, very quiet. And you're going to be happy with it. Now, changing the whole door system, it's funny he said door system. So a lot of us think of it as door and we think of an opener. They are together. They tie together. It's a whole door system. That's up to you. If the door is in great operating condition, we will gladly tell you. I would say solve today's problem of the opener and get us to quote you for a door.
4: Yeah, to make it clear, when you get a new garage door from a reputable company like Cody's, you're not just getting those panels. You're getting the rollers, the hinges, the tracks, everything. So there is the system. I guess part of the system would be the garage door opener, but actually you can operate your garage door without the opener. You can do it by hand the old-fashioned way.
5: Yeah, absolutely. Yeah.
4: I know you're kind of laughing, but you could.
5: The human opener, right?
4: Yeah.
5: So, but it's funny when we talk about garage doors and the system, there's different grades of everything. And that's our job, is to provide you all your options and then you choose what you want. I get so frustrated when I get out there and I get to a customer's house and maybe they don't have the builder grade door. They've got a very good Clopay or Amar insulated steel back door, and they've got a very good door, but what has it got? Builder grade hardware. And so now they have a great door that's operating terribly because somebody didn't give the client an option. It's just a little bit more to get better springs, better hinges, and better rollers. And now we're there fixing their mess, which is fine. We're specialists in that too. It's not a problem. We love the opportunity to earn business and earn a relationship with the client. But it frustrates me for the client that they have to go through that because somebody just didn't do their full job. They did half their job. They got the door sell. Good for you. But the client didn't get what was best for the client, which is the hardware makes a difference too.
4: Well, you give them all the options.
5: Yeah.
4: All the options are there. 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That's 702-979-3139. The phone number again, a little slower, 702-979-3139. So, Cody, we're kind of wrapping things up here. We've got a couple minutes left. On today's program, we've talked about your garage door system, your garage door rollers, and how it can sound better. Let's talk a little bit before we conclude the show, Cody, that the rollers, when you put the new rollers in, that door is going to run smoother. So it's not only going to sound better, but in theory, the door should last longer and give you less trouble.
5: Yeah, absolutely. Because the rollers are rolling, unlike and not getting stuck, and they're rolling and we lubricate everything. You know, by the way, we go through the door with a fine-tooth comb, and that's the goal. Go through it with a fine-tooth comb. If there's anything that's kind of a red flag, we'll bring that immediately to the client's attention. And then let's say it's a yellow flag or something. Hey, this is something you might want to budget for down the road, things like that. The goal of this is get this door working as smoothly and as quiet as possible right now. If there's anything that's about to break or worn out or wearing out, bring that to the client's attention. Let's just say, you know, all we had to do was rollers, everything else is fine. That door is going to work so much smoother, so much quieter. The opener is going to last longer. I don't know if you're aware of this, but a lot of openers have plastic parts in it.
4: Like, oh, yeah.
5: Most things nowadays, but it's hidden because it's a big metal box. We think it's all big and powerful. An opener is not big and powerful. Yes, they make some that are 1.25 horsepower, but it's relying on a plastic part. That's what it's relying on. So when the door is not operating correctly, how long does it take to break a little plastic cog? Not very long.
4: No.
5: So get that door working right.
4: Absolutely. So call Cody. Get it done right. I'd like to thank everybody who wrote in. We'll see you next time right here on Checka Pro Radio. Have a great day.
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6: News this hour from Town Hall. I'm Keith Peters in Washington. The preliminary hearing in the assassination of Charlie Kirk continued in Utah today.
7: Prosecutors are working to convince a judge that they have enough evidence against defendant Tyler Robinson to put him on trial for aggravated murder. We heard an investigator testify about Robinson's alleged movements around Utah Valley University on the day of the shooting. And prosecutors played previously unseen campus surveillance video that the investigator said shows Robinson climb over a railing onto a rooftop, crouch down, and run to a site overlooking where Kirk was speaking. Julie Eastman, a fan of Charlie Kirk, told me she lined up at 4 a.m. to snag one of just 14 seats available to the public.
8: Erica got teary-eyed a little bit and was, you know, putting her head down a lot of it. Charlie's mom got emotional.
7: Outside court in Provo, Utah, I'm Hannah Schoenbaum.
6: New allegations surfacing regarding Graham Plantner, the Democratic Senate candidate in Maine. Correspondent Laura Winters reports.
9: There are growing calls for Graham Plantner to drop out of the race in Maine. This comes after an ex-girlfriend of Plantner is alleging that he broke into her house almost 5 years ago and sexually assaulted her. The woman coming forward with specific details in interviews with Politico and CNN. New York Senators Democrats Chuck Schumer and Kirsten Gillibrand urging Plantner to leave the race. Plantner has a July 13th deadline to drop out in order for Democrats to replace him on the ballot. Laura Winters reporting.
6: SRN News and our parent company Salem Media are partnering with Christian nonprofit Food for the Poor to rush emergency aid to victims in Venezuela. 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On Wall Street, the Dow down by 130 points, the NASDAQ dropped 302, the S&P lower by 33. More at townhall.com.
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12: 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Local law enforcement busy over the 4th of July holiday weekend, making hundreds of traffic stops and dozens of DUI arrests. Metro Police officials report 714 traffic stops during the joint law enforcement effort dubbed the Super DUI Blitz. In the operation, a joint effort of Metro, Henderson Police, Nevada State Police, and the Las Vegas Department of Safety resulted in 427 citations, 76 DUI arrests, and 88 towed vehicles from Friday through Sunday. Meanwhile, 30 citations for illegal fireworks were handed out in Clark County. Nearly 700 pounds of fireworks confiscated. Clark County Fire Department responded to 176 calls involving outside fires and 26 building and vehicle fires overnight during the July 4th holiday itself. On a typical day, Clark County Fire responded to an average of about 15 outside fires, 6 building fires. A joint partnership with the Metro Police Department, Las Vegas and Clark County Fire Departments has resulted in 111 citations and more than 27,000 pounds of illegal fireworks being confiscated so far this year. And the gas station and auto store at Prim, they were open for business this holiday weekend, but the Prim Valley Casino, it was not. A sign posted outside the casino's main entrance said, quote, "The property is closed for patronage." Terrible's, which owns and operates convenience stores throughout Southern Nevada and casinos and other parts of the Silver State, it took over operations in Prim on Wednesday. A company spokesperson says there's no reopening date officially set, and the Terrible's is working with state regulators on resuming operations as soon as possible. The previous operator, Affinity Gaming, announced back in May it was permanently closing down its operations at Prim. Take AM 670 with you wherever you go. 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
17: Welcome to the Rob Carson Show. Rob is not here today. I'm Mary Walter in for Rob. I'm back with you on Friday during Rob's show. But I'm here with you today. So good to be with you here with my buddy Brian. And we do have some guests joining us. Hang on one second here. I just came from a another show. Okay, I was cheating on you earlier. Joining us in half an hour, Fred Flights will be with us to just discuss some news stories that are out there. And in the next hour, E.J. Antoni will be joining us. He is with Heritage Foundation to talk about the Trump accounts and also President Trump floating, overhauling Social Security, making it a little bit of a different system. Maybe not for people who are close to retiring, people like maybe 50 and up. There's the somehow slowly moving it over to a system that they use in Australia or come up with some kind of hybrid of the two. He said he wants to take that system and make it better. So we're going to talk about that with EJ. All right, if you want to jump in, you know, you're always welcome to jump in with me, 800-922-6680, 800-922-6680, super easy number. You can also tag me in a post on X at Mary Walter Radio. There's no S in that, it's just Mary Walter Radio. We also have my podcast is tonight. It's a live cast if you're joining us during it because you can partake in it. You can be part of it. We have two producers coming on. They're a husband and wife team. They have made several documentaries. Most of them air on Newsmax. They also have one that just debuted this past weekend about the semi-quincentennial. The 250th anniversary. So we're going to talk to them. They're a really super interesting couple, and we have some clips of the trailers from some of their latest projects. They'll be joining us tonight, 7:15 p.m. Eastern Time. 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On all of those, you just look for Mary Walter Radio. There's no S in it. Just look for Mary Walter Radio. All right. Let's dig in to the biggest story right now is this whole Graham Plattner thing. Broke late in the afternoon yesterday, so I'm assuming Rob did not get into it. All right, especially since we have a guest coming up in like 20 minutes here. So this all started when the New York Times ran a story, and the woman who was in this story who accused Plattner of some bad behavior with women was named Lindsay Fifield. She alleged that Plattner mistreated her. And what wound up happening is the story wound up being about, well, she's connected to Republicans, so therefore, this really is not a real story. They kind of tried to discredit the story by saying that she's treated Republicans as politically motivated. Well, this other woman who now has come forward, her name is Jenny Rackacote. She was also part of it. And she said that she felt compelled. Now the first Rackacote in this story described her experience with Plattner as reckless and unsettling, but she didn't go any deeper than that. She just said it was reckless and unsettling. And she said she was torn over coming forward in part because she agrees with Plattner politically. But she also said that my part of the story was just a read over because the story was Lindsay and the accusation was of her being politically motivated. So nobody really paid attention to her claim. So she said she was torn about going into exactly what happened. So she claims that she's 41 years old. She sat down with Politico for three interviews. She did three interviews with them over the past 2 weeks. Politico did due diligence. They spoke with a man that Rackacote dated and also confided in years after the alleged incident. They reviewed documents, including emails between Rackacote and her therapist and messages between Rackacote and an acquaintance that she warned said, do not get involved with Plattner. And those emails were from years before he ran for office. She said she had an on and off relationship with Graham Plattner for more than 2 years before this whole thing happened and he came into her home uninvited. And again, this is her story, and he is maintaining his innocence. All right. He's saying this, I did not do any of this. And we have audio from him and his statement, which we will play for you to be fair to both sides. She told Politico she connected with him on Bumble in 2019 and had consensual relations with him prior to this night in late 2021, when she claims that she exchanged text messages with him and told him not to come over. She said she wasn't in the mood for any company. Later that evening, she said she realized when she heard a sound on the stairs that he had let himself into her house, which was unlocked. She lived in a rural area of Maine, where I guess you don't lock your doors every time you walk in the door. Lots of people don't lock the door as soon as they walk in. They don't lock it behind them. A lot of places are like that. Plattner came up the stairs to where she was on a couch. This is her recounting to Politico. He got on top of her and kept grabbing her while she repeatedly told him to stop and telling him she was not interested. She said she smelled alcohol on his breath and believed he was, quote, almost blackout drunk. He ignored her protests and continued to grab her, even after he knocked over an antique sewing kit, spilling the contents everywhere. She said, I had been telling him, don't, no, this is not what I want, and get off of me. She said, quote, and the look on his face and realizing what was happening, I just realized that, like, I am in a situation where there's no consent here. She said she tried to separate herself from him, telling him she couldn't be in that room anymore. So she left. She goes to her bedroom. He comes into the bedroom. He attacks her there, and she claims raped her, which sex with her against her will. That's right. He falls asleep. She gets up. He falls asleep. She comes back, and she was going to kick him out, but she realized that if he got in the car, he could hurt somebody, and she didn't want that to happen. So the next morning, she said, she pushed him away, tried to put an arm around her. She pushed him away. She said she asked him whether he remembered what had happened the previous night. And according to her, Plattner said he didn't remember. She said she told him to leave and never contact her again. She also said she then sent Plattner a private message on Instagram saying that the encounter was not consensual and she did not want to hear from him ever again. She had no further contact with him after that. She later deleted all her texts and social media correspondence with him as she tried to move on from the assault and said that she has not been able to recover the Instagram messages she sent him about the incident. So those are gone. So it's her word against his at that point. In the weeks after the alleged assault, Racicotte said she considered going to the police, but she struggled with shock and confusion about what had happened to her and did not file a police report. Even as time passed, she said she felt uncomfortable potentially telling a police officer about such a personal experience, and she feared retaliation from Plattner. At first, she only confided in her therapist, whom she continues to still see. She showed Politico recent emails with her therapist in which Racicotte explained that she was talking to the media about her relationship with Plattner and the sexual assault/rape. In the message, she was ready to go public and was seeking to help to corroborate her account in conversations she was having with reporters on condition of anonymity. Her therapist responded that Racicotte shouldn't have to speak publicly about a traumatic incident in order to be believed, which I agree with. Now, I want to play for you. Let's quickly play here. Let's go to cut one. And this is Graham Plattner's response. He, in his defense, he says, none of this happened. I did not do this. So here's Graham Plattner with his response.
18: I wanted to directly address the troubling, serious, and false allegations against me. Any accusation of non-consensual behavior is categorically false. Over the last 10 months, I've been deeply humbled by the faith Mainers have put in me. You have welcomed me into your homes, into your places of work, into your restaurants, into your houses of worship. You have shown that a different kind of politics, one that puts the interests of people over corporations, is not just possible, but is inevitable. This movement we have built, the largest volunteer base in the history of Maine politics, the hundreds of thousands of grassroots donors and the supporters across the ideological spectrum, we were united in a love of Maine, a belief that our politics must change, and a focus on defeating Susan Collins. So, regardless of the inaccuracy of the reporting, but mindful of the political reality it will inflict, we are taking the time to reflect on the best path forward for the state that I love, the people that I love, the movement I belong to, and the goal of defeating Susan Collins. Those were the goals when we launched this campaign, and they remain my goals today. On June 9th, 154,058 Mainers, the most in primary history, voted to reject a broken politics beholden to Washington and the donor class. They voted for hope, for change, to take back our economy, to take back our power, and to take back our Senate seat. Throughout it all, you never turned your back on me, and I will not turn my back on you now. Every one of you deserves to see that vision come to fruition and see Susan Collins defeated, and we will use every tool at our disposal to do so. As Maine goes, so goes the nation. As always, thank you.
17: All right, so there he is. And he wrote off a lot of this stuff. He always has an excuse for all of his bad behavior. I didn't know it was a Nazi tattoo. And then people come forward. No, he absolutely bragged. He knew exactly what it was. He bragged about it. He knew what it was. Oh, it was, he had mental issues, mental health issues that go back to his service. So, you know, oh, it's not my fault. Mental health struggles. He also has blamed it on alcohol abuse. You know, that there's that. But he says he's changed. I've changed. There's always redemption on the left. There's never redemption on the right. They never give anyone on the right any sense of redemption, but there's only all redemption is only on the left. So now the left, of course, is doing what they do best, and they are jumping ship. So coming up, I'll tell you over who's jumping off, who's jumping ship. Some of his staunchest supporters, by the way, not all of them, which is interesting, but most of them. And I'll tell you my theory on all of this. We're going to get into it with Fred Flights coming up at the bottom of the hour. But I'll tell you my theory on all of this as to why this is happening, how it is unfolding, why it's unfolding the way it's unfolding, and where I think the Democrat Party goes from here. If you want to jump in, you have a theory, I'd love to hear it. 800-922-6680. Or you can hit me up on X at Mary Walter Radio. There's no S in that. And you can, I'll try to get to your comments there as well. It's all coming up on the Rob Carson Show.
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17: 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I'm Mary Walter sitting in for Rob. 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Super easy to do. All right. So we're talking about Graham Plattner. And what's interesting, I'm going to tell you the people, the Democrats who right away were like, oh, we're out. No, not Graham Plattner. No. We're not doing him. They jumped back after very vocally defending him and pushing him. People like Ro Khanna, who was on the stump with Graham Plattner, Nazi tattoo and all, didn't care. He was out there. Well, Ro Khanna now posted on X, I've been very clear that sexual assault or violence against women is a red line. These allegations are very serious and credible. Graham Plattner should drop out from the race. I'm withdrawing my endorsement. Which I find hilarious because the one woman said in the piece, the Times piece, but of course she was discredited because she was connected to Republicans. She said that he took my arm, twisted it behind my back, shoved me into a room, closed the door, and wouldn't let me out. I'm like, if a dude ever did that to me, first of all, I would have been out that window if it was on the first floor in a heartbeat, number one. Number two, that's assault in my book, and that is holding me against my will. She was in there so long she fell asleep. So that's okay with the left. That's okay with Democrats because they need the seats. They need the power. You have Ruben Gallego, writing on X, the allegations against Graham Plattner are troubling and deeply serious. I'm rescinding my endorsement. So he's out. Now we find that Schumer, because Chuck Schumer is so happy, I think, about this, because Chuck Schumer's like, oh, thank God. Finally, something that's a bridge too far. Everything else was not a bridge too far. And he finally jumped on. He said, Graham Plattner must immediately end his campaign. Kirsten Gillibrand also came out urging Plattner to drop out, but only Plattner can make that decision. And they said the Democratic Senate a congressional committee will not invest in the main Senate race if he remains on the ballot. So his money's going to dry up. They are not going to put any more money into this guy. So they are really pressuring him. Under Maine law, Democrats have until July 13th for Plattner to withdraw. If he does, the state party has 2 weeks to pick a replacement. The 13th is Monday. So what this allows them to do is basically do what they've done in the past. And this is my theory, and this plays into it, and we're going to talk to Fred Flights about this. But this is something that they do. The Democrats are very good with doing the polling, reading the room, and saying, you know what, this person's not going to make it. Like, I don't know, they did with Joe Biden. Remember that? Remember Joe Biden? Yeah, they were all behind him. Oh, Joe Biden's great. He's totally mentally fit. Oh, he's fine. I haven't seen any problem with Joe Biden. You people are crazy. Don't believe your lying eyes. And then Joe Biden, they pushed, somebody pushed, probably Barack Obama, Nancy Pelosi pushed that early debate to see how he would do. And when he did poorly, they threw him under the bus. They're like, nope, he's out. They cooed him, right? He's out. But Joe got even with them by putting in Kamala, right? Just crowning her the heir apparent. And I still believe that was Dr. Jill who did that. And they subverted the democratic process. They scream that Trump's the guy who literally is destroying democracy. He's literally a threat to democracy. But yet they totally thwarted the democratic process when it came to their presidential candidate. Not one person voted for Kamala Harris for president. Not one. Nobody. But yet she's now the candidate. It's when the powers that be in the party decide that, sorry, I know you guys voted for this person, but we know better than you, so we're taking him out. That's happened with Eric Swalwell. That's happening now with Plattner. He's the one who won. He got the votes. But now the powers that be, to me, it is very clearly orchestrated. Plattner's calendar was cleared. His schedule was cleared for last week, this past weekend, and this week. So there were rumblings yesterday morning, and

people on the left will say, yay, and they'll come out and vote. Even though the guy they voted for was taken out, they will still vote for them. So he has to withdraw by Monday at 5 p.m. so that party officials can pick a new candidate without having to win a primary. The deadline to choose the replacement candidate is 5 p.m. on July 27th. So that gives Democrats 2 weeks to decide on their best backup candidate to run in the general election campaign. That would give the new candidate 99 days to campaign, 8 days shorter than Kamala Harris had. But they will throw everything behind her because they want the seat. We're going to get into this more with Fred Flights coming up here on The Rob Carson Show.

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0: We're back. I'm Mary Walter in for Rob Carson. Joining us now on the Newsmax hotline, it is Fred Flights. He is a former NSC chief of staff, with the Trump administration, former CIA analyst, senior fellow at America First Policy Institute. Fred, it is so great to talk to you. Thank you for joining me.
1: Hey, Mary. Good to be here.
0: Yes, and you can follow him on X at Fred Flights. It's super easy. I guess there's not a lot of Fred Flights roaming around out there. So, Fred, I was just talking about Graham Plattner, obviously the big story, right? Just talking about that. Here's my theory. My theory is that the Democrats were tipped off that this story was coming out by Politico, since they met with this woman they met with her three times over the span of 2 weeks. Somebody tipped off the DNC the story was coming out. And so they're not surprised. They already have a replacement. Because Plattner's schedule was cleared last week, this weekend, and this coming week. So people were like, hey, how come Graham Plattner doesn't have anything coming up? And also a Maine resident posted on X that he received a survey text on Monday before the Politico report was released, and he put up a screenshot, I don't know if you saw this, of the survey, and it says, quote, some have suggested that Democrat Brian Bryant will step in to replace Plattner on the ballot, and then asked respondents to answer who they would vote for between Collins and Bryant, who is a union official. So it sounds to me like the Democrats are fishing, because they knew this was coming out. And the timing is perfect. They're doing what they did to Swalwell. They're doing what they did to Joe Biden. They are cooing these people out. They're cutting their throats, and they're going to put in who they want. What do you think?
1: Well, I have some breaking news for you. You may know that Elizabeth Warren called Plattner my kind of man.
0: Yes,
1: and she
0: did.
1: She wants to withdraw her endorsement of Plattner, but she doesn't want to look like an Indian giver.
0: But I'm bummed. Fred will be here all week, tip the waiters.
1: But, you know, we can joke that to say, well, man, if the Democrats only had some sign, some indication, some hint that this guy was a problem candidate, that he was a misogynist, that maybe he admired Nazis, if they only had some idea, they knew completely who they endorsed. They're so obsessed with beating Susan Collins. They're just upset they get caught. They're upset this got so bad they couldn't cover it up anymore. And now they're all groveling and calling for him to withdraw. They're pulling a Biden. That's what they did when they found out that Biden was unelectable. You know, the principal position, and there are some principal Democrats who refuse to endorse him, the principal position would be not to endorse this guy. But they are so obsessed with Trump derangement syndrome and their lust for power, they endorsed him anyway, and now they've egg all over their face.
0: They do, but they don't care. That's the thing. There is no sense of shame whatsoever. They don't care. This will be a blip. They already have their person, I'm sure, picked out. 100%. They already got it going. They will pressure the heck out of Plattner to withdraw, because he's the only one who can do it. He's got to be off by 5 o'clock Monday. And then they have 2 weeks, the 27th, I think it is, to then make their replacement, to put the new person on the ballot. July 27th, the deadline to choose a replacement candidate, 5 p.m. July 27th. But it's just going to be easy for them. And then Graham Plattner is going to be in the rear view mirror, and they're not going to care. So,
1: you know what? I don't know. Look, this race is lost. The Democrats will never win this race. Because the Republicans can talk about what the Democrats tried to pull. That's going to dominate the race in Maine. Doesn't matter who they nominate. They will never get past this scandal. When people talk about who almost became the Democratic candidate, and this guy was recruited from out of state as a campaign to try to take the Senate. That's going to be the whole race. And look, Susan Collins is a moderate Republican. She fits in well with the people of Maine. It makes no sense to go. I mean, frankly, when at a time the Democratic Party says they're trying to empower women and they nominated this guy, it's such a fiasco. I don't think they'll ever recover.
0: Well, it's interesting. I was on Newsmax across from someone who was a Democrat. I don't know what he was, strategist, whatever. And he said, well, you know, the difference is, you know, it's not, he didn't commit a felony. He didn't assault anybody. He didn't assault any of these women. You know, they just said he was rude. And, you know, he treated them badly, but that's not a crime. And I said, well, he did hold one woman against her will. And I kind of think that's a felony. And he said, yeah, but, oh, she was so distressed, she fell asleep. And I said,
1: you want to talk about this kind of stuff? It's so offensive. So he raped someone,
0: right?
1: Didn't get charged for it. So therefore, he should be a Senate candidate. We just got to play this back in campaign ads. It's outrageous.
0: It is. It is absolutely outrageous. But I just think Democrats have no shame, and that their followers don't care, because they walk in lockstep because they hate Trump so much that they'll vote for a Nazi who allegedly held a woman captive because Believe All Women doesn't apply to them.
1: Fortunately, most Americans don't think this way. Most people in Maine don't think this way. We know the general populace is not that partisan. They're not that into politics. If the media tells them somebody's a good candidate or bad candidate, they'll listen. They like Susan Collins. She's been reelected numerous times. I can't unless she has her own scandal, which she's not going to have. I think she has this in the bag.
0: Yeah, Susan Collins is kind of squeaky clean, right? If she had anything, it would have been out a long time ago, right?
1: She's the nicest person. I mean, I have lots of disagreements with her. But look, I respect her as a woman of principle. And we used to have people of principle on both sides of the aisle. They broke with their party when their, you know, their personal ethics or their personal politics said, I can't support that. But the Democrats now walk in lockstep on the
0: yes.
1: far left liberal agenda. Nobody can deviate. And I think it's really hurting them.
0: Yeah, I want to move on here. I don't know if, and you may know, well, we're just going to play a little. We're going to disclaim. But where is Elaine Chao, Mitch McConnell's wife? Where is she?
1: I don't know anything about that.
0: You don't know anything about that? Okay, so, you know, Mitch McConnell went into the hospital on June 14th. He was hospitalized on June 14th. There are reports that he's still in the hospital. Because a reporter had said that his, as of yesterday, his Capitol Police detail was still there as of 3:39. We know that 3 days after he was put in the hospital, he was admitted to the hospital, his wife flew to China. There was a photo op with the vice president of China and the Chinese vice president Hong Zheng. And during the meeting, Han called for Washington and Beijing to strengthen ties and continue working towards what he described a more stable U.S.-China relationship. Nobody knows if she's back in the country anymore. So, first of all, Mitch McConnell is still in the hospitals, and we don't know why. We have no idea. And his staff just put out, because there's a lot of rumors swirling around, that he is not doing well at all. Like just not good, not coming back. The White House has been informed that he's not coming back. Those are not confirmed. His staff is saying, no. He's working closely with his staff on Kentucky and Senate matters while the Senate's out of session. And I'm like, okay, that's why he's in the hospital for 3 weeks, because he's working closely with his staff. But beyond that, who goes to China 3 days after their husband's been admitted to the hospital and is so sick he's still in the hospital?
1: Look, I wish Senator McConnell well. I like Elaine Chao. I just don't know anything about this. I can't comment.
0: Okay. All right. I just thought it was very odd. Like, where the heck is she? And she's supposedly, and there were photos that came out. I saw the pictures, and there was a statement from China about what they talked about. So, no, she's there. But I just thought it was so odd that she would go 3 days after her husband was admitted to the hospital, and if you're still in the hospital 3 weeks later, you're probably sick. And of course, I don't want to see anything happen to him. Of course, you want him to recover. I'm not saying that, but I just thought it was just very, very odd, and didn't know if you had a view on that, and you do not, and that's fine. I'll let you stay despite that. Coming up, I want to talk a little bit about the younger generation and some things that Caroline Leavitt had to say. And I also want to talk to you about socialists versus communists. The president seems to be very big on that and calling people communists instead of a democratic socialist. So we've got more coming up with Fred Flights right here on The Rob Carson Show.
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0: And welcome back. I'm Mary Walter, and joining us on the Newsmax hotline, it's our friend Fred Flates is here with us. Fred, I wanted to play just a little piece for you here. This is just 30 seconds here, but this is a group of democratic socialists who are having a meeting, and they're talking about what their intentions are. And I have a question for you after we listen to this. Go ahead.
1: And, you know, we have a unique responsibility to act from the heart of empire, the belly of the beast. The most important thing that we can do is take that empire down from within.
2: Our role ultimately is to facilitate our own empire's failure in ways that we can, ultimately to overthrow our own empire.
3: U.S. imperialism is not a thing that can be reformed away. It has to be overthrown through revolutionary struggle.
4: And to build a mass movement that can use the leverage of workers to hit the kill switch on American imperialism here within the American empire.
0: Yeah, so if the Castro brothers were effeminate and soy boys and confused about their gender, this is to me what their meeting would have sounded like before they decided that they were going to take over Cuba. What is a democratic socialist versus a socialist?
5: I don't think there's any difference, but I think what is interesting is, are these people socialists or are they actually communists, which is what Trump is saying. Socialism today, we generally think of as countries with strong welfare, high taxes to take away the wealth and control of large companies, but they're generally capitalistic systems with competing parties. But in communism, there's one party state. It's taken over by revolution. The state owns everything. And the way these people are talking, they're looking at the type of one party rule and state control that you see in communism, but not in socialist countries. Look, the Nordic states are sort of socialist. European nations have forms of socialism where there's, you know, basically you get care from the government from cradle to grave. That's the kind of system our country has been rejecting. These people are clearly going beyond that.
0: Oh, absolutely. Absolutely. And listen, we laugh at them, but I think we laugh at them to our own peril. Because to me, and I heard somebody say this, and I think it's perfect, democratic socialist is just in the code for communists because they know America's not ready for that yet. Like, they're ready for it, but they know America, that if they call themselves communists, it's a deal breaker. So by calling themselves democratic socialists, it's a bow on a communist. Like, it's a communist wrapped up in a bow. But the difference between communist and socialist is that communists use guns. And these people are very violent.
5: But it's also a system that basically, nobody owns anything. The state controls the country. There's one party rule. There's no freedom. You're right, but I mean, in socialism, there's usually a democratic system. I mean, they may be competing socialist parties, competing with who can raise your taxes the most, but they're not shutting down debate like they do in communist states. At least they're not supposed to. Of course, in socialist states in Europe, they're shutting down debate too. So maybe they're going in the direction of communism.
0: 100%. I just think that they have no idea what they're talking about. I don't think they understand what imperialism is. If you asked those morons to define imperialism, they wouldn't be able to do it. And take their phones. Can't look it up on your phone. Tell me what imperialism is. You tell me. They don't understand what they're doing, but aren't these exactly what were the definition of useful idiots? And aren't they necessary in order to overthrow a government? Same thing in Russia. The Bolsheviks were the minority. And they overthrew an entire country, just like happened in Cuba. It's usually a movement of very low knowledge, low IQ, but aggrieved and angry, armed people that managed to pull it off.
5: And what's similar to communism is the fact that there's no tolerance for dissent, how there will be simply one correct outlook that you're allowed to have. And that's what we see in fascism. That's what we see in communism. It's not really what socialism is about. I mean, I guess this does go on in socialist states, but it is exactly what goes on in communist state where there's no freedom. The state controls the means of production. There's no private property. They're basically forcing equality as run by the state. And we know that doesn't work.
0: No, it doesn't work at all. I quickly, very, you know, we have to take a quick break here. We have this weird break here. So, you know what, do you want to stay to talk about Caroline Leavitt's theory on why her generation's going communist?
5: I don't know what to say about that. You want to talk about NATO or Iran?
0: You want to talk about, we could do that if you want to do that. You want to do that?
5: Let's do that.
0: Okay. All right. We'll do that. See, now you know what we're going to talk about. That's coming up on The Rob Carson Show.
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0: We are back with Fred Flights on the Newsmax hotline. So, Fred, would you feel like talking about like NATO and Iran by any chance?
1: Let's do it.
0: Okay. So President Trump now is overseas. He's with NATO, which that's so funny because they all wished us happy 250 and everything. And you know they hate us because President Trump wants them to pay their fair share. So they're not super happy with us. This whole thing with Iran, we have Iran just refusing to back down. They just absolutely refuse. Do you think the administration counted on this?
1: Well, let's talk about NATO. On one hand, NATO states are actually doing a lot better than we thought. Every nation is now contributing 2% of GDP, which is what Trump always demanded. This happened last year, the first time since 2014. Many are contributing up to 5%, which is a huge increase from Trump's first term. They spent 20% more in defense last year than the year before. They're doing a lot to step up and support Ukraine. Trump is still angry at NATO for not supporting us in the war in Iran, and they were wrong. But I think now we are at the point where Trump's going to read them the Riot Act on that. He's going to tell them he's going to move some troops out of Europe because we have contingencies in the Western Hemisphere and Asia. But I think the talk of us pulling out of NATO and Europe, I think that's over. I think Trump has recognized that he has a win here with NATO. We need a secure Europe to promote our security. Concerning Iran, these Iranian leaders, this broken leadership, whoever's running the country, they agree to something with us privately, then they lie about it in public, then they break the agreement by firing on ships in the Strait of Hormuz.
0: Right.
1: We have a shaky ceasefire right now, but the Iranians have been violating it over the last 24 hours. I fear that we will have to resume bombing areas near the Strait of Hormuz again. I think this regime only understands force. And it's really difficult because the military has been broken, but these are Islamist fanatics, and it seems like they're not prepared to give up.
0: No, and the thing is I also think it's hard to understand for us to understand and why so many Americans don't really understand what's going on. I don't understand at all. But we don't have the stomach anymore. We lost the stomach for just bombing the heck out of them. Like, and I'm like, what do you think happened in World War II? Look, did you see Japan? I'm just curious. They don't have the stomach for it. And they just thought it was going to be in and out. Well, Trump said it was going to be easy, in and out, and that's the end of it. They don't get, though, you can't have a nuclear-armed Iran. I just don't think they understand the gravity of it. And Trump's fighting that. Does it affect the midterms?
1: Well, Trump achieved his objective. Their nuclear program has been destroyed. Iran will not be able to make a nuclear weapon for many, many years, certainly not less than 10 years. I think much longer than that. But look, Trump needs to end this war. He said this would not be a quagmire or an endless war. I believe it will affect the midterms if it isn't wrapped up. That's not the reason he should wrap it up, because if we're not going to appease the Iranians or pay them off to stop the war. But the American people don't want us in this war long term. He said this would be a short engagement. He has to find a way out of it.
0: Agree. Fred Flights, always the best. Thank you so much for joining me, and enjoy the rest of your week. We got more coming up on The Rob Carson Show.

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1: News this hour from Town Hall. I'm Keith Peters in Washington. It was the second day of a preliminary hearing. The man accused of assassinating Charlie Kirk. Tyler Robinson is accused of gunning down Kirk on September 10th of last year. Danae Branch says she was moved by Kirk's widow, Erica, during today's hearing.
2: I already knew Erica was like a good person coming in. I came here to support Erica, and I was crying in the courtroom at one point because Erica was crying. She has me a tissue. She doesn't know if I'm Team Erica or not.
3: Yeah.
2: She handed me a tissue, and I like lost it, but she's an angel.
3: She's a tender woman.
1: Prosecutors heard testimony about Robinson's whereabouts on the day of the shooting. More endorsements are being pulled for Maine Senate candidate Graham Plattner.
4: Vermont Independent Senator Bernie Sanders is the latest and most notable lawmaker to pull support for Maine Democratic Senate nominee Graham Plattner following an allegation of sexual assault.
5: I wanted to directly address the troubling, serious, and false allegations against me.
4: In a video message, Plattner says any allegation of non-consensual behavior is false. The allegation is the latest in a string of controversies Plattner has faced and so far weathered since the oyster farmer and Marine veteran entered the race. Maine Governor Janet Mills earlier dropped out of the Democratic race for Senate. I'm Ed Donahue.
1: The U.S. military launched new strikes against Iran early Wednesday, hours after three merchant ships were struck on the Strait of Hormuz in the latest exchange of fire to threaten the interim deal to end the fighting between the two countries. On Wall Street, the Dow down by 130 points, the S&P 500 lower by 33. More at townhall.com.
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8: 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Local law enforcement busy over the 4th of July holiday weekend, making hundreds of traffic stops and dozens of DUI arrests. Metro Police officials report 714 traffic stops during the joint law enforcement effort dubbed the Super DUI Blitz. In the operation, a joint effort of Metro, Henderson Police, Nevada State Police, and the Las Vegas Department of Safety resulted in 427 citations, 76 DUI arrests, and 88 towed vehicles from Friday through Sunday. Meanwhile, 30 citations for illegal fireworks were handed out in Clark County. Nearly 700 pounds of fireworks confiscated. Clark County Fire Department responded to 176 calls involving outside fires and 26 building and vehicle fires overnight during the July 4th holiday itself. On a typical day, Clark County Fire responded to an average of about 15 outside fires, 6 building fires. A joint partnership with the Metro Police Department, Las Vegas and Clark County Fire Departments has resulted in 111 citations and more than 27,000 pounds of illegal fireworks being confiscated so far this year. And the gas station and lotto store at Prim, they were open for business this holiday weekend, but the Prim Valley Casino, it was not. A sign posted outside the casino's main entrance said, quote, "The property is closed for patronage." Terribles, which owns and operates convenience stores throughout Southern Nevada and casinos in other parts of the Silver State, it took over operations in Prim on Wednesday. A company spokesperson says there's no reopening date officially set, and the Terribles is working with state regulators on resuming operations as soon as possible. The previous operator, Affinity Gaming, announced back in May it was permanently closing down its operations at Prim. Take AM 670 with you wherever you go. 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
15: And welcome back. Mary Walter with you in for Rob Carson today. I'm assuming Rob's back tomorrow. That's what my assumption is. But no one told me one way or the other. But that's okay. Oh, I really didn't realize. Sorry, there was that long intro. I think I talked over it. But if I didn't talk over it, hi, I'm Mary Walter in for Rob Carson. I think he's back tomorrow with you. You're always welcome to join me, 800-922-6680, 800-922-6680, or you can hit me up in a post on X at Mary Walter Radio. My live cast is tonight. You are welcome to join us. Rob's been on it before. A lot of faces that you would know, a lot of names that you would know, and some you wouldn't. But we always seem to always have a good time. So tonight we're going to be talking about some documentaries and some movies that my guests write, they direct, they produce. The latest one debuted on Newsmax just this past weekend. So we'll be talking to them, and it's usually a lot of fun. I like to do sometimes not politics, right? Not to necessarily talk politics. So breaking news, Bernie Sanders has now called for Graham Plattner to step down. Chuck Schumer did, of course, we talked about, but Chuck Schumer endorsed him. Kirsten Gillibrand endorsed him. Now she's asked him to step down. Ro Khanna, now he's backed off. Gallego, he's backed off. Bernie Sanders, he's backed off. John Favreau, who is Barack Obama's former speechwriter, I haven't seen anything, but he tweeted out, Graham Plattner isn't just our best and only chance to beat Susan Collins. He's a good, decent man who's struggled and grown, and he's always trying to do better. I hope everyone with reservations takes a little time to get to know the real-life version of him. This is what had they just make excuses for these people. You know, Nazi death tattoo wasn't enough for them. They just keep going. Of course, Elizabeth Warren has not dropped her endorsement of Graham Plattner. All right, as that story is just updating, and maybe by the end of the show we'll find out that he has decided that the pressure's long enough. I have to drop out, because they're gonna make him drop out. They have ways to make them do so. So we all enjoyed the past weekend, right? We all enjoyed America 250, right? Well, apparently Democrats are not happy. Shocking. And they are now threatening to investigate President Trump, because they're investigate everything once Trump's out of office. They're going to drive that man into the ground. They will investigate him until the day that he dies. And then when he's gone, they will investigate his family. And James Comer was blasting Democrats on Sunday, who were accusing Donald Trump of hijacking the America 250 celebration for political and financial gain. Well, political gain, of course. Financial gain? Really? Yes, he made a ton of money in crypto, but okay, talk to me about Nancy Pelosi. Comer told the Big Weekend Show that Democrats would rather Donald Trump fail and America fail than celebrate the success of our founding fathers and the fact that we're the greatest nation on the planet. Jared Huffman is a Democrat out of California, and he's on the House Natural Resources Committee, and he did a report, 55-page report. This man couldn't tell you that Joe Biden was not running the show, but he did a 55-page report. He had time for that, accusing Trump of transforming the America 250 celebration into a partisan spectacle that advanced his political and religious agenda. They did not like the religious overtones at all, but they'll show up in a hijab or they'll show up in a church, in a black church. That's okay. An AME church. That's fine. But they didn't like this at all. A press release said of the report, this follows months of investigative work by committee Democrats exposing how Donald Trump hijacked what was supposed to be a unifying, non-political celebration of our country's 250th birthday, and he made it all about him. His vanity projects, his political and religious agenda, his business ventures, and his cronies who gorged on public funds under cover of a shadow corporation shielded from public scrutiny. Can you imagine going through life like this? Spun up every single day about every single thing. Look, Trump used his own money to restore some of the fountains in Washington, D.C. He got those billionaires that the left hates so much to give their children money when they're born, and then now they've expanded it because more people are giving those horrible billionaires. He got billionaires to help clean up some of the fountains in Washington, D.C. But they just don't understand someone who could possibly love the country so much that they will give of their own money. They just don't get it. More specifically, the release accused the Trump administration of creating the, quote, shadow organization Freedom 250 LLC and making it a central part of celebrations after the America 250 Commission, quote, refused to bend to the president's demands. Okay. So he said, I'm the president. This is what I want in Washington, D.C. to celebrate the 250th anniversary. Okay. Is that illegal? I don't think it is. It's just me. It alleged that the group used the nation's semi-quincentennial to sell access to Trump to redirect donor money intended for America 250 and enrich Trump allies through lucrative contracts. Adelita Gravalia from Arizona told MS Now, I believe it will be investigated. Now, Comer was just like, I'm on the House Oversight. Oversight is in charge of this. And he said, the Democrats' criticisms are politically motivated. The party is more interested in investigating Trump than actually conducting so oversight. He said, we're investigating waste, fraud, and abuse. That's what the Oversight Committee is about. Democrats don't want an investigation into that. President Trump made the focus about honoring our heroes and being proud to be an American. And all the Democrats want to say is, if you vote for us, we'll investigate Trump for wasting money on an independent celebration that, by the way, mentioned Christianity, even though our country was founded by people speaking freedom of religion. So this is just a perfect example of the Democrats. And I think that all they're going to do if they flip the House and become the majority in the House is investigate and harass Donald Trump. And they are, because they said that's what they're going to do. That's what they're going to do. They just want to harass him while Gavin Newsom cries that Donald Trump is investigating his political enemies, and that's fascism, when that investigation was actually started under Joe Biden. Oops. Inconvenient truth. Yeah, pretty much. I also want to talk about this. We have EJ Antoni coming up, and we're going to get into Trump accounts with him and also maybe Social Security and where that's going with it becoming on the verge of bankruptcy. And people sitting in Congress right now may be there when it goes belly up. So they're going to have to do something. So we're going to talk to him about that as well, because I don't know if we can depend on the next generation to actually get a good job to be able to contribute into Social Security, because the Chronicle of Higher Education, it's an essay. There's an essay in there. It's new. And it's by a university-level literature and writing instructor. That's pretty niche, but okay. His name is Tyler Jagg. And he talks about how when he was teaching in college that not a single one of his students could get through an assigned 20-page article. Couldn't get through it. He said he read it without complaint as an undergrad 10 years ago. But in 10 years, students don't have the attention span. They confessed that they didn't. One of the reasons they didn't finish was that they kept losing track of what the paper was about. The 2024 National Assessment of Educational Progress showed that the 12th grade reading scores are at the lowest level since they started this assessment. Now, they only started it in 1992, but still the lowest level. It's going down. We keep giving the NEA more money, and the reading levels keep going down. Nearly a third of those 12th graders scored below the assessment's basic level in reading, meaning that they likely, quote, cannot draw general conclusions based on concepts presented explicitly in a text. It's very true. It's an emotion-driven generation. They've never been taught how to reason. They've never been taught how to think. They've just been taught what to think. And it was very effective. Younger children aren't any better off. Another report found that 70% of fourth graders can't read at a proficient level. 70% of fourth graders can't read at a fourth grade level. He writes, there's a measurable generational collapse in sustained reading and writing, and the academy is responding to it with improvisation and exhaustion rather than the structural overhaul it requires. Pupils arrive unable to read, arrive in college. Pupils arriving unable to read is an increasingly common complaint from college-level educators. Many, and they think the problem is AI. Many students treat AI as a genuine learning tool. They, but they use it to summarize a lengthy article that they can't understand. But they become reliant on it because it's fast. They can race through their coursework and then go do what they want to do. It's an easy way. More flagrantly, they use the tech to generate entire essays and solve math problems. So they're cheating. There's a way now. I saw a video about how a teacher says he goes through and he uses this tool to figure out if the essay in front of him used AI. There's a way that they can do it to figure it out. I guess AI can recognize AI. One of the few major studies that purported that ChatGPT improved learning performance was retracted last month. So they're saying it doesn't improve anything. They find it impairs critical thinking and it's a link to memory loss. So what do? I've got an experiment that was run on some kids from a teacher who was noticing this problem in high school. I'll tell you what she did and I'll tell you how it worked out, what the results are. That's coming up on The Rob Carson Show.
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To the Rob Carson Show. A quick update here before I tell you about this little experiment. Sean Farish saying, keep an eye on Susan Rice. She has a home in Maine. She's going to be the one to replace Graham Plattner in the Maine Senate race. Very interesting. And I did look it up. She does have a home in Maine. And Scott Jennings, and I'm glad he posted this, so now we know a little bit more. I spoke to my old friend Mitch McConnell this morning, the senior senator from Kentucky. He's still recovering in the hospital. We talked for just shy of 20 minutes about Iran, Ukraine, the unfolding situation in Maine, my visit to the Teddy Roosevelt Presidential Library, and even a little bit of Senate history. I told him we want to see him back at work as soon as possible. So there you go. Those other rumors are just rumors, which is fantastic. And maybe that's why his wife went to China, right? Because he was doing well, still in the hospital. And maybe he was like, yeah, go. Like, if my husband had business and I was in the hospital, I was like, okay, I'm going to be fine. I got people watching me here. I'd be like, I understand it. Go. I get it. So it looks like all of that is just rumors. And I'm glad that it looks like we have some kind of resolution to those, because that was not good. All right. So college students losing the ability to read and concentrate. So a woman in a high school in Minneapolis, she's a literature and English teacher. She got the support of the parents, and she banned phones and laptops, and she required all the work in her class to be done with a pencil and paper. Before the experiment started, only 46% of her students said they felt confident about their reading ability. By February, that share was 95%. She said, we're having a lot of trouble in education. I think what my kids told us was that there's a solution, and the solution is to go low tech. Go back to the old ways of doing things. You remove the distractions, we get our kids back. She eased her kids into a tech-free environment. The first day, she said, was rough. Most students quit after just half a page of longhand composition. They started with just 10 minutes of silent reading and then writing by hand. I told the kids, you don't go into a gym and just lift, 180 pounds. You got to do it slowly. By February, most students could write at least 2 pages, and some were writing 5 or 6 pages. 79% of the students said it was easier to write and organize their thoughts on paper than on a screen. It was honestly really fun, one student said. I enjoyed not being on tech, and I think that everyone connected a little bit more. Another student said that after the experiment, he enjoyed writing by hand more than typing on a laptop. On a Chromebook, I might be tempted to maybe look something up, find a definition of something, but when I'm on paper, I feel like I can use my writing for me. Another said, when we use paper, there's no temptation to use AI. I have to force myself to come up with my own ideas, so I do. And what's interesting, again, AI and phones. This is the first time many classrooms are banning phones, many schools are banning phones in school, and they're finding that it actually is working wonders with the kids. They're in the cafeteria, and there's no phone out, so they're making up games, and they're talking to each other, and there's more talking in the hall. Halls are louder. Kids are, learning how to communicate with each other, because so many young kids cannot talk face-to-face with someone. They won't pick up a phone to order a pizza. They have to do it online, because they can't pick up the phone to do it. I've seen it. They're like, no, I'll use my phone. I'm like, no, use the phone. No. When they say I'll use my phone, they mean they're going to order it online. When I say you use your phone, I mean talk to a human being. So because they didn't have their portable computers, because those computers, you can play games, you can shop if you want to, you could talk to AI to get information and then just copy it. You copy it from AI from on your computer, and you put it in whatever paper, whatever it is you're doing, and that's all you're doing. Now remember, how many times have we been told that taxpayers need to pay more in schools because every kid needs a laptop? And not every kid can afford a laptop, so the school buys everybody a laptop, so everyone has the same laptop, so one kid doesn't have one better than somebody else. But now they're pushing back on that idea as well. And I know parents were very uncomfortable with their kids not having phones in school, because what if there's something happens? Well, the teachers have phones in case something happens. And so the kids are safe. And I think it bothered the parents, the no phone thing to the parents, more than the kids. But the kids and the teachers seem to be happy. So
hopefully this will spread. I love this. They say it's also promising how quickly she got her adults. And she said the kids haven't changed. Education has. And we need to go back to what works. You can't have kids arriving to college who can't read. You can't have kids who have for so long been using ChatGPT, etc., to get answers to math problems that are supposed to be homework done at home. Show your work. They just copy it off of what they see on the screen. An MIT study found that users who use ChatGPT during cognitive tasks like writing essays showed lower brain activity in areas associated with creativity compared to students who only used traditional Google search or didn't look up information at all. And that's what these kids were talking about. It's more me. I let my writing speak for me now. 83% of AI users couldn't quote a single line from the essays that they had just written, allegedly. But what they're doing is they're just copy and pasting from a bunch of different sources because you don't want your teacher to know that, you know, you just copy and pasted an entire essay. Maybe throw a couple of other words in here or there. The brain activity in the AI users didn't return to normal when they were later asked to write without AI. A 2017 study found that simply having a smartphone physically nearby, even if it's face down or it's turned off, reduced cognitive capacity and impaired cognitive functioning. I see that. I'll see that. If my phone isn't near me, and I've fallen victim to this, so I try to just, well, I don't have free time to read. But if I did have free time to read, I would read something that's not news, because that's all I read, because that's my job.

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2: 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I'm Mary Walter, sitting in for that man, Rob Carson. And joining us now on the Newsmax hotline, it is EJ Antoni. He's the chief economist for the Heritage Foundation, all around good guy. And you can find him on X at Real EJ Antoni. EJ, thanks for joining me.
3: Mary, my pleasure. Thanks for having me.
2: Absolutely. So talk to us about the Trump accounts. I'm sure the left hates them because they're called Trump accounts. But are these things really going to make an effect in the lives of these kids if their parents choose to enroll them in Trump accounts? It's $100 that gets in the kid that's put in accounts, correct?
3: Well, you get $1,000 initially.
2: $1,000. Okay.
3: From the Treasury, but the real magic happens, Mary, if people are going to continue contributing year after year. And it's not just the parents who can do it. Other relatives can. A lot of employers, actually, the Heritage Foundation announced they're going to do a kind of match program as well for making contributions to these children's accounts. So if you do that each year, it's up to $5,000, which may not sound like a lot annually, but if you do that and you get the normal, essentially the average returns on the S&P, which is where these things are going to be invested, essentially, this money, you're going to, at the age of 18, have about $300,000 in these accounts. I mean, that's absolutely phenomenal. Imagine turning 18 and instead of going $250,000 into debt to pay for college, instead you can pay cash. Or imagine being able to use that to start a business. Or let's say you don't want to go to a traditional four-year school. Let's say you want to do something maybe more practical for a lot of folks and do a trade school. You, whatever the case may be, again, you can use it for buying a home, for starting a business. It's incredibly flexible, unlike a traditional maybe 529 plan that really hems you in to only using the money for certain things. Otherwise, mm-hmm. you're going to take really big penalties on it. Again, this is incredibly flexible, so I really like that. And then maybe you don't want to even use it. Maybe you don't want to touch it when you're 18. Maybe you just want to essentially turn it into something more like a traditional IRA. If you keep going with those, you keep maxing out those contributions past 18, by the time you retire, again, you're assuming normal returns here on the S&P 500, you're going to be a multi-millionaire. You'll have well over $10 million. It'll be about $13 million by the time you retire. That's absolutely phenomenal. Forget Social Security. You don't need that anymore. And that's one of the reasons why I like that, Mary. This is the last thing I'll say here, is the fact that I think programs like this are going to prove ultimately to be a viable off-ramp for the Ponzi scheme that is Social Security.
2: Yeah. Yeah, unfortunately for the people who were never given that opportunity and paid into it, and they're like in their 50s now, they're not never going to get the money back that they put in. I mean, they're the ones on whom this is all going to come crashing down on. If you can get in before it all comes crashing down, even then you may wind up being screwed over because they're going to probably means test it, and if you were responsible and put money away, maybe live below your means your whole life in order to put sock enough money away for retirement, they're going to look at you and go, really sorry, but we're going to cut what you have because you have X number of dollars, you know, available to you, and we're going to give it to people who don't have that money available to them. And I think that that's going to be very, very, very ugly. Do you agree? Do you think that Social Security will wind up being means tested?
3: Well, I wouldn't be surprised, but Mary, I agree with a lot of what you're saying there, but here's something really important for folks to consider with this whole idea of, you're going to have certain groups of people who don't get back what they put into it. That's actually true already. That is true right now for the vast majority of folks who never actually end up getting out of Social Security what they put into it. Most folks end up having a negative rate of return. I mean, you would have been better off if you just stuck the money under a mattress.
2: Yep.
3: The problem with Social Security ultimately is that it genuinely is a Ponzi scheme, as I said earlier. It is not that the money you pay in somehow goes into an account with your name on it. No, the money you pay in today goes to pay today's retirees. The whole idea of a quote-unquote trust fund was a complete sham. There never was a trust fund. It was simply the fact that at one point there were more people paying into Social Security, or I should say the total amount being paid in was greater than the amount being paid out, and they called it a trust fund. But that's never how it functioned in the first place. So, yes, it's true that more folks are going to essentially lose out on Social Security in the future, but I think we should realize that folks are already losing out today. It's already a problem.
2: It is. It's a huge problem. And so, but one, again, we're going to get into Social Security because I want to talk a little bit more about some things that Trump has planned. But with the Trump accounts, the $1,000 comes out of the Treasury. So now I'm paying for that, too. So I'm paying into Social Security. I'm not going to get my money back. And now I'm paying for the younger kids to not have to deal with Social Security and have more money than I ever had. So I'm paying out on both ends. Right.
3: Well, don't forget, though, we have seen this is, I think, one of the examples where a public-private partnership can actually work fairly well. You have seen a decent amount of private individuals, of private businesses who have come forward and said that they want to help. They want to contribute. You know, the munificence of these generous men still means something in 2026, which is nice to see. And so, yes, it is another expense on the Treasury. But you have to remember that it is only this initial expense. And I would much rather see, look, the ideal is you don't have any government intervention or involvement here at all. But I would much rather see this small amount of seed money going into these accounts. And again, it's serving as a kind of off-ramp for programs like Social Security than we continue down the current road we're on.
2: Yeah, I've already given up. I'm just pretty much convinced that all I do is pay out. I don't get anything back. So, and I'm like, oh, I'm going to get Social Security and I'll get my Medicare. I'm like, yeah, I'm not going to get that either. So I've existed to just pay into the system because I pay into, you know, schools. I don't have any kids in school. So, you know, I'm paying right, left and sideways. But I've just come, as I said, I've just come to the realization that that's pretty much my role here in this country is I just pay out. So you talk about these, you know, the evil billionaires. Oh, wait, you know what? We have to take a quick break. Hang on. We'll come back on the other side. All right. Can you hang with me?
3: Sure.
2: Okay, great. We'll come because I want to talk about these evil billionaires. And because the Democrats wanted to socialists, the communists want to take all their money because they know better what to do with it. And let's talk about what they're doing and how they're helping this out and how we make the transition from the generation. People even in their 20s, you know, is there a way for them to not have to pay into the Social Security system? Or is it going to take, you know, an entire more than a generation to get out of that system and into something different? We're going to have more of that. All that coming up with EJ and Tony in a very little bit of time. But we're going to try to do it coming up next on The Rob Carson Show.
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13: 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Clay Travis and Buck Sexton at 9. Kevin Wall at noon. Wayne Allen Root, afternoons at 3. And Rob Carson every weeknight. 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

0: And we are back, Mary Walter. We're here with EJ and Tony on the Newsmax hotline talking about the Trump accounts. Now, so the initial Trump account is for, they put $1,000 from the Treasury for babies born between 2025 through 2028. But any child under 18 with a social security number can make, someone can make a $1,000 pilot program contribution for them, right? So you can open it, but somebody's got to put the money in it. Is that correct?
1: Yeah, absolutely. And then you can continue making contributions each year thereafter. So that's how you get, again, with not only those annual contributions, but then the power of compounding returns through private investment, that's where you can get these incredible balances where, again, by the time you're 18, assuming you start as a newborn, you're going to have hundreds of thousands of dollars in that account. I mean, that is the definition of a financial head start on adulthood.
0: Absolutely. Now, the Dells, let's talk about Michael and Susan Dell. They committed $6.25 billion to give kids in low income zip codes who were born earlier a shot at having a similar type of savings account. After the $250 is put into an account for them, does it then work the same way where people can donate up to $5,000 a year?
1: Right, exactly. And it's not just parents. Again, you can have other relatives or friends. You can even have employers make contributions. A lot of different companies, J.P. Morgan, for example, is one. A lot of different companies have announced that they're going to be making contributions as well. So it really is, again, it just, I love to see so much private sector contribution that is then going to be invested back into the private market, because this is not money that's just going to go and buy government bonds and basically essentially lose real value. No, this is going into low-cost, diversified mutual funds, low-cost index funds. It's going to go into the S&P. It's private sector money going back into the private market.
0: So, which is great. Now, how do we transition, though, from the, oh, one other question. Can parents just, like, take the money out of that, or is only the child can take it out and only when they're 18? And can it only be used for certain things?
1: You can use it for a whole host of different things. It is way more flexible than traditional kinds of savings accounts that can only be used, let's say, when you retire, or can only be used on certain types of education. So it is much, much more flexible. In terms of the timing here, if you do something out of the ordinary, like those early withdrawals and stuff, there are all kinds of different penalties that can be attached to that, depending on your circumstance. So if you want to consider that, that's definitely something you're going to want to take to a financial planner. And likewise, if you're considering a Trump account versus something like a traditional 529 or other savings plan, depending on what you want to use it for, again, very good idea to consult with a financial planner, because our tax code is so incredibly complex and everybody's situation is going to be different.
0: Yeah, and parents can't just take the money out. Like mommy and dad, like mommy can't just take the money out and spend it on a new car.
1: Right, exactly, good. Exactly. There's a lot of different rules here that have been put in place to try to protect, the children and the money, because it is, after all, the kids' money.
0: Yeah, I only have 3 minutes here, but President Trump mentioned working on an Australia-style retirement savings plan for American workers. Just very quickly, what is that? What do they do? They have the money taken out of your paycheck and automatically put in a savings account for you? Is that how it works?
1: Essentially, yeah. So this could go really well. It could go really bad. Essentially, Mary, if you're going to use this as like an off-ramp for Social Security, I like it. Because the government already forces your employer to withhold money from your paycheck for quote-unquote savings. The problem is it doesn't actually get saved anywhere. Right? It just immediately goes to pay today's retirees. This would change that to be an actual type of savings plan where the money is coming out of your paycheck, which I don't like that it's forcibly done. I wish people could have a choice. But again, it's better than the current system, because the money doesn't just go to pay somebody else. The money goes into actual private sector investment for you that is in your account that nobody else can touch. So that part of it I like. So that's where it could go really well. The way it could go really bad, Mary, is if you simply impose this on top of the already ridiculous system we have. And now you're forcing people to have more money withheld from their paycheck. Again, we just said that everybody's circumstance is different, right? Well, if that's the case, then people need to be free to choose what to do with their income, how much they want to save, how much they want to spend. I don't need Big Brother telling me exactly what percentage of my income I should be saving every paycheck.
0: Right. Yeah, yeah. It's at least, so this sounds to me like it's what Social Security was supposed to do, which was put the money away for just that person, right? And the government can't
1: read
0: it.
1: Right, exactly. Mm-hmm. And yeah, again, it would be, what I like here is the fact that you're taking people's money, but it's going back into the private sector. It's not just going to go buy government bonds where it'll lose value over time. It's not just essentially being stuffed under a mattress where the literally nothing is done with the cash. Work in the productive private sector. So we do like that part of it.
0: Right. Listen, I honestly, I just wish, my feeling is life is hard. And if you don't prepare for your retirement, why am I paying for your retirement? Why am I living below my means now to save all this money? And then in the end, get dinged for it and have to pay for your retirement because you didn't. Do you know what I mean? Like, the part of it just seems very un-American to me, the whole entire system.
1: But, you know, Mary, the irony here is that so many of these programs literally created the very problem that they were allegedly going to solve.
0: Before of course.
1: Social Security, people saved on their own for retirement. But then once Social Security came into play, a lot of folks decided, well, now that there's Social Security, I no longer need to save for retirement. And so you right. actually had a lower percentage of money being saved for retirement after the fact. Yeah. So again, it didn't eliminate dependency, it created it. Or I should say, it helped to create it.
0: Of course. And because when you tell them it was never meant to live on, it's a supplement, they get all mad. EJ, thank you so much. Really appreciate you letting us use your brain. Thank you.
1: Hey, my pleasure, Mary. Great to talk with you.
0: Have a great week. More coming up on The Rob Carson Show.
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6: 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This year, ICE will be put on trial, and the ICE defense attorney is Wayne Allen Root. 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

0: And welcome back to the Rob Carson Show. I am Mary Walter sitting in for Rob Carson. All right. I want to share a little something with you. Everybody's talking about affordability, affordability, affordability. It's the left because they said nothing's affordable. And they have all their little minions who agree with them. Nothing's affordable. Oh my gosh, it's so expensive. Donald Trump's the worst. Even though inflation under Joe Biden was 9%. Donald Trump's the worst. So a lot of people eat out. Now, my husband and I don't do fast food. We just don't. It's the way we grew up, and we just don't. Every now and then, if I have to, I will. But a dad of three recently went viral because he has a hack at Chick-fil-A to help you save money. So listen.
1: Okay, here's the thing. We're at Chick-fil-A. I have a hack for every dad who is always thinking, why are we spending so much money at Chick-fil-A?
2: Kids are annoyed.
1: Love it. Okay, here's the deal. Instead of everybody ordering their fried chicken sandwich and their meal, here's what we just did and what we have been doing, and y'all need to know about this. We order...
2: Look at that. How many nuggets?
3: 30.
1: We order 30 nuggets. And you know how much 30 nuggets is on this? Let's see here. 30 nuggets. $17. $17. And the buns, then they each get, we order each one gets just a bun, just a buttered bun, okay, which is the sandwich. They each get the buttered bun for 75 cents, or 25 cents each. So for 75 cents, we get the buns. Then everybody eats for $20. Every kid gets a chicken salad, or chicken, fried chicken sandwich.
2: Look at that. Fill it up, make their own sandwich. They still have all that extra.
1: Everybody's happy. Dad's happy.
3: No one's happy.
1: We have saved so much money. I'm just telling you, you can eat under $45 at Chick-fil-A as a family of five. If you do what I'm saying, that's all I'm saying. Bye.
0: I just love that they have the kid, the older kid's like, nobody's happy. Because he's at that age where he's like, I wanted a Chick-fil-A sandwich. I don't want the nuggets. I love these type of things. You know, going into the next hour, if you want to call in, if you have any hacks like this, like if you have any like inventive ways to save money, I'm sure people would love to hear them. 800-922-6680. We got another hour to go. All right. I'm Mary Walter. You're listening to The Rob Carson Show. Don't go anywhere.
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5: News this hour from Town Hall. I'm Jason Walker. New U.S. strikes targeting Iran.
6: The U.S. military has launched a series of strikes against Iranian targets after three merchant ships were struck in the waters of Oman. In a statement posted to social media, U.S. Central Command says American forces launched the strikes to impose heavy costs for targeting and attacking commercial shipping crewed by innocent civilians in an international waterway, and says that Iran's demonstrated aggression was unwarranted, dangerous, and a clear violation of the ceasefire. I'm Lisa Dwyer.
5: President Trump insisting the U.S. should control Greenland instead of Denmark, renewing tensions in Europe at the NATO summit. Mr. Trump also says the United States will lift sanctions on Turkey that were imposed after Ankara bought a Russian missile defense system. An update on that bombing incident in Monaco.
7: A woman suspected of trying to kill a Ukrainian business tycoon in a bombing attack in Monaco last week was found dead in Ukraine with gunshot wounds to the head. Ukraine's Secret Service said that a Ukrainian military intelligence officer confessed to killing the bombing suspect, Anastasia Berezovska, with the help of a former law enforcement officer. The Security Service said he claimed to have acted on his own and without knowledge of his superiors. Authorities have not disclosed possible motives for the bombing attack or the killing of Berezovska. Based on the sophistication of the remote-controlled explosive device that was used, investigators in Monaco said last week that they believed multiple people were involved in the attack. I'm Haya Pinjwani.
5: Democratic nominee Graham Plattner has not resigned from the Maine Senate race following an allegation of sexual assault. However, the battle to take his place is underway. There's been a chorus of calls for Plattner to drop out of the race against the Republican longtime incumbent, Susan Collins. More on these stories, townhall.com.
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9: 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Local law enforcement busy over the 4th of July holiday weekend, making hundreds of traffic stops and dozens of DUI arrests. Metro Police officials report 714 traffic stops during the joint law enforcement effort dubbed the Super DUI Blitz. In the operation, a joint effort of Metro, Henderson Police, Nevada State Police, and the Las Vegas Department of Safety resulted in 427 citations, 76 DUI arrests, and 88 towed vehicles from Friday through Sunday. Meanwhile, 30 citations for illegal fireworks were handed out in Clark County. Nearly 700 pounds of fireworks confiscated. Clark County Fire Department responded to 176 calls involving outside fires and 26 building and vehicle fires overnight during the July 4th holiday itself. On a typical day, Clark County Fire responded to an average of about 15 outside fires, 6 building fires. A joint partnership with the Metro Police Department, Las Vegas and Clark County Fire Departments has resulted in 111 citations and more than 27,000 pounds of illegal fireworks being confiscated so far this year. And the gas station and auto store at Prim, they were open for business this holiday weekend, but the Prim Valley Casino, it was not. A sign posted outside the casino's main entrance said, quote, "The property is closed for patronage." Terrible's, which owns and operates convenience stores throughout Southern Nevada and casinos in other parts of the Silver State, it took over operations in Prim on Wednesday. A company spokesperson says there's no reopening date officially set, and the Terrible's is working with state regulators on resuming operations as soon as possible. The previous operator, Affinity Gaming, announced back in May it was permanently closing down its operations at Prim. Take AM 670 with you wherever you go. 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
0: Welcome back to the Rob Carson Show. I'm Mary Walter in for Rob. I believe Rob is back with you tomorrow. And later today, you can catch me on Newsmax on their streaming channel, N2. 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I'm the Todd Starn Show with my friend Kay Smith Hill. We're there every Tuesday between 5 and 6 o'clock. unless something comes up. But we're usually there every Tuesday between 5 and 6 o'clock. And then later, as if you have not had enough of me today, you can join me on my live cast. It's at 7:15 p.m. Eastern time. That's when we'll start. It is at live, hence a live cast. If you join us live on YouTube, Rumble, or Getter, you can leave comments and ask questions of the guests. Guests tonight are two filmmakers who just had a new piece documentary debut on Newsmax this past weekend. So we're going to talk to them. They've done a lot of really great programs, and so we're going to talk to them. They've been on the show before, and we've always had a lot of fun with them, and you guys always ask great questions. So I'm looking forward to that. You can find it by looking for Mary Walter Radio, no S, all one word, Mary Walter Radio, on those three platforms, Rumble, YouTube, and Getter, and you can join us. 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Just look for Mary Walter Radio. All right. Enough of that. So before we went to the break, I played a piece of audio. Well, technically, Brian played a piece of audio from a dad. His name is Jeff Johnson, and he has three kids. And he said, you know, we're at Chick-fil-A, and why it's a lot of money. You know, everybody's trying to save money. So he showed how they buy a box of chicken nuggets, and they get 30 nuggets for $17. And then everybody gets a buttered bun, which is just 25 cents. And you take the nuggets, you put them on the buttered bun, and it's the same. It's the same. It's a chicken sandwich, just like you would get if you had ordered the chicken sandwich. And then you order fries and you order a drink, and it winds up to be $10 to $15 cheaper, I guess, depending on your location, than it would be if each member of the family ordered a chicken sandwich, French fries, and a drink. It winds up being more cost effective, and 30 chicken nuggets for a family of five to make a sandwich is more than enough. So I love these things. I love these hacks because my husband and I, we were just raised to save. We were raised to cut costs, to not spend money on things frivolously, even if you have the money, because you never know what's around the corner. Like, we're just talking to EJ and Tony. You know, the collapse of Social Security that you're going to pay into your entire life. And had you been able to keep that money and invest it, you probably would be far better off than you are now. But what are you going to do? So we've always lived our life in that way. I never have food delivered to my house. I can't tell you the last time I had food delivered to my house. Even if we're having, sometimes we'll have a party, you know, with family. We've got a lot of people, so we'll have it quote unquote catered. And when I say catered, I mean we go to the grocery store and we put in an order for sandwiches and that type of thing. So it's kind of, you know, or sushi. They also have sushi there, whatever. So we'll have it quote unquote catered. And instead of paying for the delivery, I make my husband go pick it up. Or we both go pick it up, right? That's what we do. So we're big on saving. And I was curious if anybody had any hints like this guy did. If you want to share them, if you don't, that's fine. We can move on. 800-922-6680 is the number. Because I think these things are ways to save are important. I'll tell you one thing we did. And I'm kind of proud of myself, but also a little frightened at the same time. So we were running errands last week, and we had to go to, not last week, the weekend before. And long story short, but we had to go to this exhibit. And so there's not going to be food at the exhibit. At least we thought there wasn't going to be food at the exhibit, but that's a bone of contention between my husband and I. This was not I have to go to an exhibit. This was him. We had to go. So we're running errands and we're realizing we got to get something to eat before we drive over to this exhibit, which was like half an hour away. So we went to Costco and we got the $1.50 hot dog and drink deal because they said they're never going to raise the price of it, the $1.50. And so many people are talking about how great it is. So we're like, we're doing it. So we had some things to pick up in Costco anyways. We picked them up and then we got the $1.50 hot dog and then we got a bottle of water with it. And between the two of us, we only drank one bottle of water. So we had one. So that's gravy. We spent $3 and we got the two hot dogs and they have ketchup, mustard, and relish that you can put on it. The hot dogs were actually really good. And they were actually really, really good. So much so that I was like, I would do this again. This is really good. They were like smoky flavored. And I know hot dogs are not a health food. I get it. But we had bought cookies in Costco. We were going somewhere and I need, so we had bought cookies. So in the car, we each had a cookie as dessert. So it was $3. And I thought about it. I looked at him and go, does this mean we're senior citizens? Is that what's happening here? Like, where those people are like, let's go to Costco for dinner. Whereas other people will go to Chick-fil-A. We're like, let's go to Costco. And we got the $1.50 meal deal. And I highly recommend it if you're in Costco, or I don't know. I think like going there just for that might be a bridge too far for me, at least right now. Maybe later in the game, maybe down the road, you know, when we're barely getting out and I'm like, come on, honey, let's get in the car and let's, one of us will drive and the other one will watch the lights and the signs and pay attention. And we'll somehow manage to get to Costco, get our $1.50 hot dogs and we'll come home. But anyway, I love, so there you go. There's my helpful hint for you. The $1.50 hot dog and soda or water or whatever, $1.50 meal deal at Costco is fantastic. All right, other good news for you along the same lines. The president said yesterday that Walmart plans to lower prices on ground beef by almost 15 cents per pound and on other products after he had requested that Walmart and other distributors, retailers lower their prices to celebrate 250 years of American independence. He wrote on Truth Social, I have just been informed that one of the biggest, best, and smartest retailers in America, Walmart, will be lowering their prices by a lot at my administration's request to celebrate our great country's 250th birthday. Walmart will, in particular, be dropping the price for a pound of ground beef by almost 15%, among many other products. The company also reduced prices for corn on the cob, fresh cherries, chips, soda, Great Value paper plates, and ice cream. So like, it's kind of like everything you would need for a picnic for the summer. That's, I guess, kind of the theme for this. Trump called it a huge deal for the many millions of Americans who smartly shop at Walmart, which is a truly patriotic company who loves the USA. I'm shocked at how many people shop at Walmart. You know, where I grew up, we didn't have Walmart, never heard of Walmart, didn't exist. And as an adult, we do have a Walmart near us, but it's at least a half an hour away. So it's, I would negate any savings just in gas alone to go there. Now, if I'm over in that way, if I'm over that direction and I need something, I'll hit Walmart, but it's not our grocery store per se. So I think that this is a great thing. I love this. I think this is fantastic. I hope more retailers follow suit and do the same thing. In a statement released Monday, Walmart said the price reduction would be a 12% on the ground beef rolls, like those logs of ground beef, which again, foreign to me. Saw them for the first time not that long ago. I was like, what the heck is this? And I had no idea that some people, that's how you sell ground beef, I guess, if you need a lot of it. The price would be reduced from $6.47 to $5.94. My administration is also lowering prices that Joe Biden incompetently raised with the worst inflation crisis in history. And then he went off. Then he pulled a Trump and he just went off. Whoom! And next thing you know, he's on immigration. There he is. He's off. He did say Walmart is stepping up in a big and bold way, and other retailers should follow the lead of these absolute patriots. Together, we will make America stronger and greater than ever before. And the price of gas, on another happy note, dropped to $3.84 per gallon for the national average on July 2nd. That's a nearly 50 cents drop since late May. Now, is it as low as we want it to be? No, of course not. I don't think it's ever going to be as low as we want it to be, because we want it to never go up, right? We want it to be low. We want it to be, we would like it to be affordable, in our definition of affordable. And to be honest with you, I'm so bad when it comes to filling up the car. I'm really bad because I hate it. I just hate doing it. I'm annoyed that I have to do it. It just annoys me. I hate it. I don't know. It's just one of those things. Some people don't like to do laundry. Other people don't like to, you know, paint, whatever. I just don't like filling the car up with gas. So my husband's so funny because he's kind of catching on. And he'll say to me, hey, you're out today. Do you happen to notice if there's any gas in the Honda? And I'd be like, yeah, nope, didn't even look. He's like, so you could have just been out driving around and you never would have noticed. I'm like, yeah, pretty much. Pretty much what would have happened. Pretty much what would happen. All right, in celebrity news, George Michael, you know, he died as one half of Wham. Andrew Ridgely, the lesser half of Wham, he was like the guy who was like kind of there for the beginning, and then George Michael just took off. And then there was poor Andrew Ridgely sitting there with that bad haircut in the, I think it was the 80s. He would have just been turned 63. There's a new book coming out on him called Tonight the Music Seems So Loud. The person who wrote it is Sathnam Sangara. And it's so interesting. Sathnam did an interview with Fox News Digital. And when George Michael died, he died with a net worth of around $128 million. But a lot of the money is being given away by his estate. The estate releases annual statements about the donation they've made, so his good work is continuing. And he noted that throughout George Michael's life, he frequently donated to charities supporting disabled children, cancer research, refugees, aid-related causes, etc. He began supporting charities as early as the 1980s when he was in Wham with Andrew Ridgely, and they weren't making a ton of money. George Michael was an incredible secret philanthropist, and the secrecy is what made it great. We're only just now finding out some of his charitable acts. He gave away the first few years of royalties from Last Christmas from that song. He just gave away the royalties. It's one of the most successful pop songs of all time, to Band Aid, a UK charity. We all know about Band Aid, right? Combating hunger and poverty. He gave away the UK royalties from his Best Of album in the 1990s. Just gave it away. There are so many charities and individuals who have come forward to me to say he secretly paid for my IVF when he heard about my story on TV, or telling other stories like that, that he heard about someone who needed help, and he just very silently, very quietly did it. And he also gave his time at a homeless shelter in London. He served food, he sat with guests, listened to their stories, and he would often show up in jeans and a baseball cap. He didn't want anyone to recognize him. And if someone said he looked like George Michael, he would just say, oh yeah, people say that all the time. His former boyfriend had spoken about how he was given a job at every venue where George Michael played to identify a local charity and then donate £20,000 to £30,000 to that local charity. That was his job. Often it had to do with nurses or children, and he would also invite the staff and beneficiaries of the charity to attend the concert. This was part of what he did every day. He established a trust to support disabled people. He donated royalties from his duet with Elton John in 1991 to a London-based HIV awareness organization. His 1996 Jesus to a Child went to Childline, and on and on and on. And it was all done anonymously. He didn't want anyone to know. And there are so many things, like not just donating the money, but also volunteering. And I just find it so interesting. It makes me want to buy the book. So the music, Tonight the Music Seems So Loud is the name of the book. But I had to share that with you. We were talking about the trust, the Trump funds, you know. And I just here are the Dells giving away so much money. It's great when people do this and the left just hates them so much for it, right? They just hate them for doing what they want with their own money. All right, but there's more coming up. 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
0: All right, welcome back. A couple of little stories I want to get to. On the other side, we're going to talk about the American flag and racism. We're back to that. We're back to that. Yeah. Yay. Isn't that fun? So just a couple of little stories. I love this story. I think this is great. It's just a little thing. So President Trump, first of all, the second lady, Usha Vance, has a podcast called Story Time with the Second Lady. And in it, she has people narrate books to children via YouTube. So she's had Danica Patrick, Artemis II astronauts, and most recently she had the president do it. And he narrated a book called President's Play. It was published by the White House Historical Association, and it showed what presidents throughout American history like to do in their spare time. And I wish I had the audio for this. I wish I had it, and I looked for it. I couldn't find it, and I was not breaking down the entire podcast to this one section. So, of course, Trump, rather than just reading the book, right? Because, like, just read the book, sir. Rather than reading the book, he'd instead just decided to offer commentary on each one of the presidents in the book as he went along. So he's talking about William Howard Taft, and Taft liked to play baseball. He liked to throw a baseball. And Trump talks about how Taft liked to toss a baseball, like, in the book. And then he goes off. Here he goes. He was a large man, very large, and he loved baseball. He'd go to baseball games, Love the hot dogs at the baseball games. He was our heaviest president, and I have to be careful because I don't want to supersede his record. And a thing like that would be possible if I allowed it to happen. Like the kids, it's for the kids and the adults as well, apparently. At least they are now. And he said, you should stay in good shape. So he told the kids. And then on another page, it shows former President Bill Clinton jogging because they had a track built for him during his tenure at the White House. Because remember, he liked his McDonald's too. He loved his hamburgers, remember? He liked, and he got a little paunchy, which is, I think, is easy to do in the job because you're constantly sleep deprived and you never have time to work out. So he shows Bill Clinton, he goes, talks about him jogging on the track, and he had the track built for him at the White House. He goes, that's nice. I didn't even know that until recently, but he had a track built at the White House. I don't think I'll ever do that. I don't see myself doing that. I don't know. But he actually was a nice guy. I like Bill Clinton a lot. I still do. And then he flipped to a president hosting a live viewing of the Super Bowl at the White House. And he says to Usha Vance, he says, maybe I should invite Barack Hussein Obama, Joe Biden with the Bushes, or Bush. Maybe I should invite some of those people to watch a football game together. Wouldn't that be a nice story? The president would go wild. And she took it and she said, a president reunion, that would be fun. Honestly, if they put that on TV, I would pay to watch it. I would pay to watch it because it would be awesome. It'd be fantastic. He would only have McDonald's, which would be fantastic, but I love it. And very quickly, there's a man named Jason Smith. He was at the bank, and he was using the pneumatic tube thing that goes up, and it sucks the tube, and it goes over, and he put his deposit in there. He's 200 miles away from home, by the way, so I don't know, his work and whatever. And he puts all the stuff in there, and he sends it off, and he drives away. He realized he made a little bit of a snafu, and a bank employee winds up calling the sheriff's office because apparently he deposited, unknowingly, a baggie containing a crystal-like substance consistent with methamphetamine into the pneumatic tube along with his deposit. So he drives away. He doesn't realize what he did, or maybe he did, and he's like, I'm just going to get out of here. But it's with a deposit, so they've got your deposit slip, so they know, dude, what you know, who you are, etc. And they would know anyway because you give them your bank card. And so officials with the Ohio Department of Natural Resources soon, I don't know why they did it, but they tracked him down about 200 miles outside of where he made the deposit. And a canine uncovered suspected drugs and drug-related items. The next time you lose something, it could be worse. You could be this guy. And if you think you're having a bad day, again, it could be worse. You could be this guy. Don't go anywhere. We're going to be wrapping it up on the Rob Carson Show coming up.

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16: 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Welcome back to the Rob Carson Show. 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

0: 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I'm not Rob, I'm Mary. Rob's back tomorrow. So let's go over to The View, shall we? Because I'm sorry, but this show just gets worse and worse and worse and worse. And the worst one on there, the most insufferable on there, to me, in my humble opinion, is Sunny Hostin. She just is horrific. This woman, I mean... she has everything. She's beautiful. She's a lawyer. I mean, she's not smart. I mean, she may be book smart, but I just don't think she's common. I don't think she could, you know, find her way out of a box if you gave her directions. So I don't think she's smart in that way. But there's something about her. I don't understand what her game is. So I want to use cut two first. And this is her on The View. And I'll explain. She made a comment earlier, a couple of years ago in 2021. And she brought it up on The View yesterday. So here she is.
1: And I said this on this show many, many years ago, because this is my 10th year on the show. And I said there are times when I walk into a community and I see American flags all over the community, and I suddenly feel unsafe, mm-hmm. because there is a section of this country that has co-opted the American flag, yes. and they equate being an American or an American flag, yeah. with white supremacy, and that should never be
2: ever
1: the symbol of white supremacy, but they have weaponized,
2: because the flag belongs to all of us.
1: It does belong to all of us.
0: I just they have weaponized the flag. There are many times when I walk into a community and I see American flags and I suddenly feel unsafe, because there's a section of this country that has co-opted the American flag. It's equated with white supremacy. They equate being an American with white supremacy. Who does? I don't, because we have American flags flying all over the place. I know many people who have American flags flying on their property. They are far from white supremacists. I know people of quote-unquote color who fly the American flag. What is wrong with this woman? What is wrong with her? It's just odd to me. It's very weird. And I almost wonder if at this point in the game, she, you know, on the left, they have the victimhood, the pyramid of victimhood. I talk about it a lot. And this is just my own thought of how they view the world. First of all, everything is a grievance. They wake up in the morning and they're just mad that the sun is up, or they're mad that it's raining. They're mad at something before they even get out of the bed. Oh, the day's going to be terrible. They're just miserable, horrible people. And I get it. Life is hard sometimes. Life's hard a lot. But you can make it easier, or you can make it worse. And they often choose the latter. They often choose, you know what, since I'm miserable, I'm going to make life miserable for everybody. And she's one of those people. Instead of looking at how blessed she is, oh, the American flag is white people with white supremacy. And I don't feel safe. You don't feel safe walking in a neighborhood because you see a lot of American flags? What is wrong with a woman? She probably has private security. She can afford it. But it's like they have to constantly be gaining. Like, it's a constant struggle. It's like King of the Hill to get to the top of the victimhood pyramid in order to put that crown on your head, even if it's only for a brief second, because that's the highest they can possibly obtain on the left is victimhood. Being a victim is the best that they could ever possibly be. And I think that's what she's doing, because it doesn't make any sense. There's a section of this country that has co-opted the American flag. Now, of course, the article that I was referred to for this, because the Huston's comments came after the panel discussed a viral image of uniformed white nationalists riding the D.C. Metro as a black woman sits on the same train with a blank expression. And they're putting it everywhere, like she's like Rosa Parks. And I'm like, first of all, nobody said a word to her. Nobody bothered her. I don't believe these people in their chinos, you know, their tan chinos and the blue shirts with the long sleeves to cover their arms and the masks. We've seen them parade before. I don't buy it. I think they're cosplaying. I don't really think those are white nationalists. I just don't. Just because they say they are. Something smells with that entire thing. They're a white nationalist group, and there's a black woman on the train, and they leave her alone. Well, that doesn't track, does it? You know what they don't discuss is Irina Zarutska, who was sitting there on the train, a white woman minding her own business, and a black man came up behind her, an illegal immigrant, and slashed her throat. They don't talk about that. Nobody touched that black woman, and these are supposedly white nationalists. Doesn't make any sense. And Huston said, condemning the American flag style, because they have American flag signias on their hats, and they often, you know, march with the flag upside down. That, for me, was a defining image of modern America for black Americans. Are you kidding me? Are you freaking kidding me? And then Alyssa Farah Griffin, this poor woman, she tries, but she kind of walks both sides of the fence. She's just collecting a paycheck, which I can't blame her. And honestly, she's no conservative. She really isn't. She said she blasted both sides of the political spectrum, but then they had this guest host on, Michelle Buteau. I don't know who she is. I saw her, but I don't know who she is. And she celebrated proudly the 4th of July by eating a cake that said, America, do better, B. And she said that this is an indictment of the nation as a whole. This is the entire country. This one picture of people who we don't even know who they are, but because they are white nationalists, well, they must be white nationalists. Don't buy it, like I said. She said, when you say it's the best nation for who? Because if we're celebrating 250 years, what exactly are we celebrating is what I want to know. So I'm really glad that picture was taken, because that picture is how we feel walking into many rooms down the street. That picture is how we feel, and nobody will believe us. So look at that picture and understand how it feels. I'm sure there's a lot of people who are very uncomfortable on the train, depending on the look of the other people on the train. If you get on a subway, you ever rode the subway in New York? If you don't take note of what's around you and you don't judge, because everybody doesn't, we shouldn't judge on, you know, the outside. If you don't judge based on the outside, it's a normal human reaction. We're animals when you come down to it. You do a threat assessment every time you get into a subway or on a bus. I don't care who you are. And when was the last time any of those women rode a bus or the subway? Come on. When was the last time? So I do want to go to this cut, though. This is cut three. You know what? Actually, I'll wait, because we're going to take a quick break. And then we'll come back. I want to play this cut for you because it goes along with what I was just saying with this whole discussion with Sunny Huston. And she's just, I'm sorry, but in my humble opinion, she's just a flat out racist. She just is. She's a race baiter. She's a race hustler. She does what Al Sharpton and Jesse Jackson and the rest of them did. And she is on that panel to demonize white people and talk about what a victim she is. That's all she does. That's it. If they ever make a smart version of The View, like, let me know, because I would love to be on. If they make a smart woman version of The View, let me know, because I would love to be on it. It doesn't even have to be smart, just informed. And I don't always agree with, you know, what the right does and always condemn what the left does. I think every now and then, it's just common sense. Like, I just want to be common sense about it. I want to be like the John Fetterman of a woman on The View, but, you know, without the hoodie and other things. But you know what I mean. So we're going to play this coming up, and it ties it all together because in a weird way, I kind of think it's right. So we'll talk about that on the Rob Carson Show coming up.
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0: And welcome back. All right, so we were just talking about Sunny Hostin over on The View and how she doesn't feel safe when she sees a neighborhood with a lot of American flags because that must mean that they're all white supremacists because that's what the right has co-opted the American flag. And she, it makes her feel unsafe because she equates it with white supremacy and they're using it. They've weaponized the American flag. And she, of course, points to the Patriot Front or whatever they're called, and they every now and then show up a bunch of guys in white in khakis with a blue, dark blue turtleneck on, even in blazing heat, and you can't see their arms, with masks that, by the way, match their khakis. It's like they all got the uniform at the Gap. they're like the cleaned up version of Antifa, the preppy version, and then they all have these baseball caps on, and they sometimes fly the flag upside down, etc. And they march around, and then they get on a bus and they go home. That's what they do. And so it's frightening. Now you know how this is how black people feel whenever we see American flags. So I want to go to cut three, and this is a woman named Garcia Navarro. She is she's a CNN contributor. And she also has an article in the New York Times. She writes for the New York Times. And she's talking about the exact same thing. Listen to what she says.
14: I actually think the Democratic Party writ large has stepped away from the rallying around the flag. They have allowed Republicans to own patriotism. I mean, if you see an American flag now, you are going to assume that that person is a Republican. And you are not
15: really there.
14: Yes, we're really there. And you are not going to assume
15: maybe we are on the coast. I think we are in Middle America.
14: I think in some ways we are. And I do think that there we are raising a generation, especially in schools, where we do not teach them the value of civics. We do not teach them the value of engaging in a sense of patriotism. I'm an immigrant. I come from an immigrant family. You talk to immigrants, there is an enormous sense of pride in this country. You come to when you are swearing and doing your swearing-in ceremony, and it is just like an enormously prideful moment. But I do think we've lost that sense of unity and that sense of pride around the flag.
0: Now, she's a little bit more nuanced here, and honestly, even though she's very far left, I think in a way she's kind of right. 800-922-6680 if you want to jump in. 800-922-6680 if you want to join me. I do think that the Democrat Party has stepped away from rallying around the flag. Remember how many they would have their convention, right? And there'd be one flag or one or two flags, whereas the Republican National Convention would have a ton of flags. And so I think we do associate the American flag with Republicans. And she said, we've allowed Republicans to own patriotism. If you see an American flag now, you're going to see that person is a Republican. Now, that I kind of agree with. I don't assume that Republicans are national or white nationalists. No, I'm not a white supremacist, rather, the way Sunny Hostin does, because she has to take it to the nth degree. But again, I've seen people of all colors flying the American flag. And sometimes somebody who lives in our town who I thought was Republican or conservative because they fly the American flag. And then I saw the Harris sign out front. I'm like, all right, maybe not. So it happens. But I do agree that I think Democrats writ large, the national especially, they've ceded rallying around the flag. They've ceded patriotism because their platform now is just grievances. It's just airing grievances, and it's jealousy, and it's envy, and it's greed, and it's being against billionaires. Elon Musk doesn't need all that money. We know better what to do with that money than he does. They don't like when you're allowed to be successful and they don't get to have control over success. A lot of these communists that are running for office never had a job, but they're going to tell us how to run our state. Look what's happening in Seattle with that chick. She's a disaster. There are two of the ones that ran in New York, and just one, the little communists are on there. One of them is in her seventh year of her doctorate program. They're well educated, but they're not necessarily intelligent. Never fall into the trap of equating intelligence with education. You could be very educated and still be a big dumb bunny. So there, you know, AOC is an economics major, apparently, but was a barista before she came into it. Mamdani, what job has he ever had? What has he ever done? They're all like activists. That's what I do. I'm an activist. One of them was a lawyer. She got fired and became an activist. I think that's what she did, was an activist. And she's got $250,000 in debt for school. So they're not successful in that sense. They don't know how to run anything. And all they do is complain and tell us how horrible America is. If you watched MS Now on the 4th of July, you would have thought that America is a terrible, horrible, awful place. And how could anybody possibly be proud of it? That's what they do. And then they're surprised when people associate the flag with the Republican Party, who is out there dressed in it, waving it, proud, singing God Bless America and having a grand old time and think America's the best place in the world. It's two different worldviews, and they've chosen the dark view because they hate Trump. They've chosen the dark view because if you love Trump, you're a Nazi, you're a terrible person. Nothing good can come out of that. So everything has to be bad. They hate the reflecting pool. They had to destroy that because he fixed it and made it beautiful. So we got to destroy it. They graffitied statues that, you know, Trump had gotten millionaires and billionaires to pay to help clean. They had to graffiti them because they were beautiful. They love being miserable. And it's all because they just hate Trump and they've just gone so far down the rabbit hole. So yes, she's absolutely right. People, the Democrat Party has ceded patriotism, and they've ceded the symbol of patriotism, which is the American flag. And it was a choice that they made. So it's kind of weird that I agree with her. And I, in a weird way, I guess I kind of agree with Sunny Hostin too, which is weird, but not in the same way. Not for the same reason as she. Not for the same reason. All right, I do have some fun with the president and Ted Cruz coming up. I'm Mary Walter. 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

0: And welcome back. So before I get to Ted Cruz, I had saved this and I never got to it. And I thought it was just kind of interesting because everything comes full circle. So someone looked into what they were eating in 1776, like what they were eating here. And corn was a big thing because the indigenous peoples brought that to them, as well as squash. So they had beans, squash, potatoes were very big. Cornmeal. They made what was called a hasty pudding, which is like a thick porridge similar to polenta. Griddle cakes called Johnny cakes were made based on corn. Cornmeal Johnny cakes, roast pork, and cream cheese were distinctly early American foods. I had no idea cream cheese was a distinctly early American food. Now I know. Also, it depended on regional customs and crops that were available depending on where you were. Rice and okra grew well in the South, and they had French and African influences that, of course, made those popular. You had Dutch, English, and German immigrants in the North, and seafood, obviously, on the coasts. Meat was a status symbol. Beef was prized. Chicken was often saved for egg production, so you didn't kill your chickens for that. But mostly, it was a lot of, believe it or not, salted and preserved salted ham. Can you imagine salted bacon, salted sausage, liver pudding, those types of things we don't eat today. Very quickly, here's President Trump talking about Ted Cruz in response to a question from a reporter.
1: Highly respected. In fact, somebody said, would you ever appoint him to the United States Supreme Court? Because he's a brilliant lawyer, Ted. They said, well, he's the only one I can think of that's going to get 100 votes. All Republicans will vote for him. All Democrats will vote for him because they want to get him the hell out of the Senate. if I was having a hard time with getting the votes, I would appoint Ted Cruz. I get 100%, a guarantee.
0: Get him out of the Senate. I'm Mary Walton. Rob's back tomorrow.
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3: News this hour from Town Hall. I'm Jason Walker. Preliminary hearing in the assassination of Charlie Kirk has continued in Utah.
4: Prosecutors are working to convince a judge that they have enough evidence against defendant Tyler Robinson to put him on trial for aggravated murder. We heard an investigator testify about Robinson's alleged movements around Utah Valley University on the day of the shooting. And prosecutors played previously unseen campus surveillance video that the investigator said shows Robinson climb over a railing onto a rooftop, crouch down, and run to a site overlooking where Kirk was speaking. Julie Eastman, a fan of Charlie Kirk, told me she lined up at 4 a.m. to snag one of just 14 seats available to the public.
5: Erica got teary-eyed a little bit, was, you know, putting her head down a lot of it. Charlie's mom got emotional.
4: Outside court in Provo, Utah, I'm Hannah Schoenbaum.
3: Well, new allegations are beginning to surface now regarding a Senate candidate. Here's correspondent Laura Winters with the latest.
6: There are growing calls for Graham Plattner to drop out of the race in Maine. This comes after an ex-girlfriend of Plattner is alleging that he broke into her house almost 5 years ago and sexually assaulted her. The woman coming forward with specific details in interviews with Politico and CNN. New York Senators Democrats Chuck Schumer and Kirsten Gillibrand urging Plattner to leave the race. Plattner has a July 13th deadline to drop out in order for Democrats to replace him on the ballot. Laura Winters reporting.
3: The death toll in Sri Lanka's prison riots now 26. That includes 19 inmates and 7 prison officials. In Venezuela, a reminder now that SRN News and our parent company, Salem Media, partnering with Christian nonprofit Food for the Port of Rush Emergency Aid of Earthquake Victims. 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
8: 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Local law enforcement busy over the 4th of July holiday weekend, making hundreds of traffic stops and dozens of DUI arrests. Metro Police officials report 714 traffic stops during the joint law enforcement effort dubbed the Super DUI Blitz. In the operation, a joint effort of Metro, Henderson Police, Nevada State Police, and the Las Vegas Department of Safety resulted in 427 citations, 76 DUI arrests, and 88 towed vehicles from Friday through Sunday. Meanwhile, 30 citations for illegal fireworks were handed out in Clark County. Nearly 700 pounds of fireworks confiscated. Clark County Fire Department responded to 176 calls involving outside fires and 26 building and vehicle fires overnight during the July 4th holiday itself. On a typical day, Clark County Fire responded to an average of about 15 outside fires, 6 building fires. A joint partnership with the Metro Police Department, Las Vegas and Clark County Fire Departments has resulted in 111 citations and more than 27,000 pounds of illegal fireworks being confiscated so far this year. And the gas station and auto store at Prim, they were open for business this holiday weekend, but the Prim Valley Casino, it was not. A sign posted outside the casino's main entrance said, quote, "The property is closed for patronage." Terrible's, which owns and operates convenience stores throughout Southern Nevada and casinos in other parts of the Silver State, it took over operations in Prim on Wednesday. A company spokesperson says there is no reopening date officially set, and the Terrible's is working with state regulators on resuming operations as soon as possible. The previous operator, Affinity Gaming, announced back in May it was permanently closing down its operations at Prim. Take AM 670 with you wherever you go. 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
0: Welcome to the Rob Carson Show. Rob is not here today. I'm Mary Walter in for Rob. I'm back with you on Friday during Rob's show, but I'm here with you today. So good to be with you here with my buddy Brian. And we do have some guests joining us. Hang on one second here. I just came from another show. Okay, I was cheating on you earlier. Joining us in half an hour, Fred Flights will be with us to just discuss some news stories that are out there. And in the next hour, EJ Antoni will be joining us. He is with Heritage Foundation to talk about the Trump accounts and also President Trump floating, overhauling Social Security, making it a little bit of a different system. Maybe not for people who are close to retiring, people like maybe 50 and up. There's the somehow slowly moving it over to a system that they use in Australia or come up with some kind of hybrid of the two. He said he wants that system and make it better. So we're going to talk about that with EJ. All right, if you want to jump in, you know, you're always welcome to jump in with me, 800-922-6680, 800-922-6680, super easy number. You can also tag me in a post on X at Mary Walter Radio. There's no S in that, it's just Mary Walter Radio. We also have my podcast is tonight. It's a live cast if you're joining us during it, because you can partake in it. You can be part of it. We have two producers coming on. They're a husband and wife team. They have made several documentaries. Most of them air on Newsmax. They also have one that just debuted this past weekend about the semi-quincentennial. The 250th anniversary. So we're going to talk to them. They're a really super interesting couple, and we have some clips of the trailers from some of their latest projects. They'll be joining us tonight, 7:15 p.m. Eastern Time. You can join us live on Rumble, YouTube, and Getter. And as I said, you can, it's interactive, it's a live cast, so you can leave comments and ask questions if you choose. 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On all of those, you just look for Mary Walter Radio. There's no S in it. Just look for Mary Walter Radio. All right. Let's dig in to the biggest story right now is this whole Graham Plattner thing. Broke late in the afternoon yesterday, so I'm assuming Rob did not get into it. All right, especially since we have a guest coming up in like 20 minutes here. So this all started when the New York Times ran a story, and the woman who was in this story who accused Plattner of some bad behavior with women was named Lindsay Fifield. She alleged that Plattner mistreated her. And what wound up happening is the story wound up being about, well, she's connected to Republicans, so therefore, this really is not a real story. They kind of tried to discredit the story by saying that she's treated Republicans as politically motivated. Well, this other woman who now has come forward, her name is Jenny Racicote. She was also part of it. And she said that she felt compelled. Now the first Racicote in this story described her experience with Plattner as reckless and unsettling, but she didn't go any deeper than that. She just said it was reckless and unsettling. And she said she was torn over coming forward in part because she agrees with Plattner politically. But she also said that my part of the story was just a read over because the story was Lindsay and the accusation was of her being politically motivated. So nobody really paid attention to her claim. So she, you know, said she was torn about going into exactly what happened. So she claims that she's 41 years old. She sat down with Politico for three interviews. She did three interviews with them over the past 2 weeks. Politico did due diligence. They spoke with a man that Racicote dated and also confided in years after the alleged incident. They reviewed documents, including emails between Racicote and her therapist and messages between Racicote and an acquaintance that she warned said, do not get involved with Plattner. And those emails were from years before he ran from office. She said she had an on and off relationship with Graham Plattner for more than 2 years before this whole thing happened and he came into her home uninvited. And again, this is her story and he is maintaining his innocence. All right. He's saying this, I did not do any of this. And we have audio from him and his statement, which we will play for you gotta be fair to both sides. She told Politico she connected with him on Bumble in 2019 and had consensual relations with him prior to this night in late 2021, when she claims that she exchanged text messages with him and told him not to come over. She said she wasn't in the mood for any company. Later that evening, she said she realized when she heard a sound on the stairs that he had let himself into her house, which was unlocked. She lived in a rural area of Maine, where I guess you don't lock your doors every time you walk in the door. Lots of people don't lock the door as soon as they walk in and lock it behind them. A lot of places are like that. Plattner came up the stairs to where she was on a couch. This is her recounting to Politico. He got on top of her and kept grabbing her while she repeatedly told him to stop and telling him she was not interested. She said she smelled alcohol on his breath and believed he was, quote, almost blackout drunk. He ignored her protests and continued to grab her, even after he knocked over an antique sewing kit, spilling the contents everywhere. She said, I had been telling him, don't, no, this is not what I want, and get off of me. She said, quote, and the look on his face and realizing what was happening, I just realized that, like, I am in a situation where there's no consent here. She said she tried to separate herself from him, telling him she couldn't be in that room anymore. So she left. She goes to her bedroom. He comes into the bedroom. He attacks her there, and she claims raped her, which sex with her against her will. That's right. He falls asleep. She gets up. He falls asleep. She comes back, and she was going to kick him out, but she realized that if he got in the car, he could hurt somebody, and she didn't want that to happen. So the next morning, she said, she pushed him away, tried to put an arm around her. She pushed him away. She said she asked him whether he remembered what had happened the previous night, and according to her, Plattner said he didn't remember. She said she told him to leave and never contact her again. She also said she then sent Plattner a private message on Instagram saying that the encounter was not consensual and she did not want to hear from him ever again. She had no further contact with him after that. She later deleted all her texts and social media correspondence with him as she tried to move on from the assault and said that she has not been able to recover the Instagram messages she sent him about the incident. So those are gone. So it's her word against his at that point. In the weeks after the alleged assault, Racicot said she considered going to the police, but she struggled with shock and confusion about what had happened to her and did not file a police report. Even as time passed, she said she felt uncomfortable potentially telling a police officer about such a personal experience, and she feared retaliation from Plattner. At first, she only confided in her therapist, whom she continues to still see. She showed Politico recent emails with her therapist in which Racicot explained that she was talking to the media about her relationship with Plattner and the sexual assault slash rape. In the message, she was ready to go public and was seeking to help to corroborate her account in conversations she was having with reporters on condition of anonymity. Her therapist responded that Racicot shouldn't have to speak publicly about a traumatic incident in order to be believed, which I agree with. Now, I want to play for you. Let's quickly play here. Let's go to cut one. And this is Graham Plattner's response. He, in his defense, he says, none of this happened. I did not do this. So here's Graham Plattner with his response.
16: I wanted to directly address the troubling, serious, and false allegations against me. Any accusation of non-consensual behavior is categorically false. Over the last 10 months, I have been deeply humbled by the faith Mainers have put in me. You have welcomed me into your homes, into your places of work, into your restaurants, into your houses of worship. You have shown that a different kind of politics, one that puts the interests of people over corporations, is not just possible, but is inevitable. This movement we have built, the largest volunteer base in the history of Maine politics, the hundreds of thousands of grassroots donors and the supporters across the ideological spectrum, we were united in a love of Maine, a belief that our politics must change, and a focus on defeating Susan Collins. So, regardless of the inaccuracy of the reporting, but mindful of the political reality it will inflict, we are taking the time to reflect on the best path forward for the state that I love, the people that I love, the movement I belong to, and the goal of defeating Susan Collins. Those were the goals when we launched this campaign, and they remain my goals today. On June 9th, 154,058 Mainers, the most in primary history, voted to reject a broken politics beholden to Washington and the donor class. They voted for hope, for change, to take back our economy, to take back our power, and to take back our Senate seat. Throughout it all, You never turned your back on me. And I will not turn my back on you now. Every one of you deserves to see that vision come to fruition and see Susan Collins defeated. And we will use every tool at our disposal to do so. As Maine goes, so goes the nation. As always, thank you.
0: All right, so there he is. And he wrote off a lot of this stuff. He always has an excuse for all of his bad behavior. I didn't know it was a Nazi tattoo. And then people come forward. No, he absolutely bragged. He knew exactly what it was. He bragged about it. He knew what it was. Oh, it was, he had mental issues, mental health issues that go back to his service. So, you know, oh, it's not my fault. Mental health struggles. He also has blamed it on alcohol abuse. You know, that there's that. But he says he's changed. I've changed. There's always redemption on the left. There's never redemption on the right. They never give anyone on the right any sense of redemption, but there's only, all redemption is only on the left. So now the left, of course, is doing what they do best, and they are jumping ship. So coming up, I'll tell you over who's jumping off, who's jumping ship. Some of his staunchest supporters, by the way, not all of them, which is interesting, but most of them. And I'll tell you my theory on all of this. We're going to get into it with Fred Flights coming up at the bottom of the hour. But I'll tell you my theory on all of this as to why this is happening, how it is unfolding, why it's unfolding the way it's unfolding, and where I think the Democrat Party goes from here. If you want to jump in, you have a theory, I'd love to hear it. 800-922-6680. Or you can hit me up on X at Mary Walter Radio. There's no S in that. And you can, I'll try to get to your comments there as well. It's all coming up on the Rob Carson Show.
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0: All right, welcome back to the Rob Carson Show. I'm Mary Walters sitting in for Rob. 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You can also tag me in a post on X at Mary Walter Radio. Super easy to do. All right. So we're talking about Graham Plattner. And what's interesting, I'm going to tell you the people, the Democrats who right away were like, oh, we're out. No, not Graham Plattner. No. We're not doing him. They jumped back after very vocally defending him and pushing him. People like Ro Khanna, who was on the stump with Graham Plattner, Nazi tattoo and all, didn't care. He was out there. Well, Ro Khanna now posted on X, I've been very clear that sexual assault or violence against women is a red line. These allegations are very serious and credible. Graham Plattner should drop out from the race. I'm withdrawing my endorsement. Which I find hilarious because the one woman said in the piece, the Times piece, but of course she was discredited because she was connected to Republicans. She said that he took my arm, twisted it behind my back, shoved me into a room, closed the door and wouldn't let me out. I'm like, if a dude ever did that to me, first of all, I would have been out that window if it was on the first floor in a heartbeat, number one. Number two, that's assault in my book, and that is holding me against my will. She was in there so long she fell asleep. So that's okay with the left. That's okay with Democrats because they need the seats. They need the power. You have Ruben Gallego writing on X, the allegations against Graham Plattner are troubling and deeply serious. I'm rescinding my endorsement. So he's out. Now we find that Schumer, because Chuck Schumer is so happy, I think, about this, because Chuck Schumer's like, oh, thank God, finally something that's a bridge too far. Everything else was not a bridge too far. And he finally jumped on. He said, Graham Plattner must immediately end his campaign. Kirsten Gillibrand also came out urging Plattner to drop out, but only Plattner can make that decision. And they said the Democratic Senate a congressional committee will not invest in the main Senate race if he remains on the ballot. So his money's going to dry up. They are not going to put any more money into this guy. So they are really pressuring him. Under Maine law, Democrats have until July 13th for Plattner to withdraw. If he does, the state party has 2 weeks to pick a replacement. The 13th is Monday. So what this allows them to do is basically do what they've done in the past. And this is my theory, and this plays into it, and we're going to talk to Fred Flights about this. But this is something that they do. The Democrats are very good with doing the polling, reading the room, and saying, you know what, this person's not going to make it. Like, I don't know, they did with Joe Biden. Remember that? Remember Joe Biden? Yeah, they were all behind him. Oh, Joe Biden's great. He's totally mentally fit. Oh, he's fine. I haven't seen any problem with Joe Biden. You people are crazy. Don't believe your lying eyes. And then Joe Biden, somebody pushed, probably Barack Obama, Nancy Pelosi pushed that early debate to see how he would do. And when he did poorly, they threw him under the bus. They're like, nope, he's out. They cooed him, right? He's out. But Joe got even with them by putting in Kamala, right? Just crowning her the heir apparent. And I still believe that was Dr. Jill who did that. And they subverted the democratic process. They scream that Trump's the guy who literally is destroying democracy. He's literally a threat to democracy. But yet they totally thwarted the democratic process when it came to their presidential candidate. Not one person voted for Kamala Harris for president. Not one. Nobody. But yet she's now the candidate. It's when the powers that be in the party decide that, sorry, I know you guys voted for this person, but we know better than you, so we're taking him out. That's happened with Eric Swalwell. That's happening now with Plattner. He's the one who won. He got the votes. But now the powers that be, to me, it is very clearly orchestrated. Plattner's calendar was cleared. His schedule was cleared for last week, this past weekend, and this week. So there were rumblings yesterday morning and the day before. There were rumblings about him withdrawing, dropping out. And then all of a sudden, yesterday afternoon, because I was going to talk about it on the air, and all of a sudden, boom, he's out. I was like, whoa, he's not out. But this whole thing comes out. So they knew it was coming. Somebody at Politico tipped off the DNC that this was coming, that they're, look, at, we've got this tell-all coming out. They knew when it was coming out. And so it gave them time, a heads up. So he's got to be out by Monday. He's the only person who can drop out. They can't take him out, but I guarantee you Graham Plattner drops out. Guarantee you he's out by the 13th. I also guarantee you they already know who they're going to insert instead, who they will install. The Democrat hierarchy will install. And the sheeple on the left will say, yay, and they'll come out and vote. Even though the guy they voted for was taken out, they will still vote for them. So he has to withdraw by Monday at 5 p.m. so that party officials can pick a new candidate without having to win a primary. The deadline to choose the replacement candidate is 5 p.m. on July 27th. So that gives Democrats 2 weeks to decide on their best backup candidate to run in the general election campaign. That would give the new candidate 99 days to campaign. 8 days shorter than Kamala Harris had. But they will throw everything behind her because they want the seat. We're going to get into this more with Fred Flights coming up here on The Rob Carson Show.

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0: We're back. I'm Mary Walter, in for Rob Carson. Joining us now on the Newsmax hotline, it is Fred Flights. He is a former NSC chief of staff, with the Trump administration, former CIA analyst, senior fellow at America First Policy Institute. Fred, it is so great to talk to you. Thank you for joining me.
1: Hey, Mary. Good to be here.
0: Yes, and you can follow him on X at Fred Flights. It's super easy. I guess there's not a lot of Fred Flights roaming around out there.
1: <laughs> There's a few.
0: So, Fred, I was just talking about Graham Platner, obviously the big story, right? Just talking about that. Here's my theory. My theory is that the Democrats were tipped off that this story was coming out by Politico, since they met with this woman they met with her three times over the span of 2 weeks. Somebody tipped off the DNC the story was coming out. And so

0: They're not surprised. They already have a replacement. Because Plattner's schedule was cleared last week, this weekend, and this coming week. So people were like, hey, how come Graham Plattner doesn't have anything coming up? And also, a Maine resident posted on X that he received a survey text on Monday before the Politico report was released, and he put up a screenshot, I don't know if you saw this, of the survey, and it says, quote, "Some have suggested that Democrat Brian Bryant will step in to replace Plattner on the ballot," and then they asked respondents to answer who they would vote for between Collins and Bryant, who is a union official. So it sounds to me like the Democrats are fishing because they knew this was coming out. And the timing is perfect. They're doing what they did to Swalwell. They're doing what they did to Joe Biden. They are cooing these people out. They're cutting their throats, and they're going to put in who they want. What do you think?
1: Well, I have some breaking news for you. You may know that Elizabeth Warren called Plattner my kind of man.
0: Yes,
1: And
0: she
1: she
0: did.
1: wants to withdraw her endorsement of Plattner, but she doesn't want to look like an Indian giver.
0: But I'm bummed. Fred will be here all week, tip the waiters.
1: But, you know, we can joke that to say, well, man, if the Democrats only had some sign, some indication, some hint that this guy was a problem candidate, that he was a misogynist, that maybe he admired Nazis, if they only had some idea, they knew completely who they endorsed. They're so obsessed with beating Susan Collins. They're just upset to get caught. They're upset this got so bad they couldn't cover it up anymore. And now they're all groveling and calling for him to withdraw. They're pulling a Biden. That's what they did when they found out that Biden was unelectable. You know, the principal position, and there are some principal Democrats who refuse to endorse him, the principal position would be not to endorse this guy. But they are so obsessed with Trump derangement syndrome and their lust for power, they endorsed him anyway, and now they've egg all over their face.
0: They do, but they don't care. That's the thing. There is no sense of shame whatsoever. They don't care. This will be a blip. They already have their person, I'm sure, picked out. 100%. They already got it going. They will pressure the heck out of Plattner to withdraw because he's the only one who can do it. He's got to be off by 5 o'clock Monday. And then they have 2 weeks, the 27th, I think it is, they have 2 weeks to then make their replacement to put the new person on the ballot. July 27th, the deadline to choose a replacement candidate, 5 p.m. July 27th. But it's just going to be easy for them. And then Graham Plattner is going to be in the rear view mirror, and they're not going to care. So,
1: You know what?
0: you
1: I
0: know,
1: don't know. Look, this race is lost. The Democrats will never win this
0: is
1: race.
0: it? Is
1: Because
0: it?
1: the Republicans can talk about what the Democrats tried to pull. That's going to dominate the race in Maine. Doesn't matter who they nominate. They will never get past this scandal. When people talk about who almost became the Democratic candidate, who, and this guy was recruited from out of state as a campaign to try to take the Senate. That's going to be the whole race. And look, Susan Collins is a moderate Republican. She fits in well with the people of Maine. It makes no sense to go. I mean, frankly, when at a time the Democratic Party says they're trying to empower women and they nominated this guy, it's such a fiasco. I don't think they'll ever recover.
0: Well, it's interesting. I was on Newsmax across from someone who was a Democrat. I don't know what he was, strategist, whatever. And he said, well, you know, the difference is, you know, it's not, he didn't commit a felony. He didn't assault anybody. He didn't assault any of these women. You know, they just said he was rude. And you know, he treated them badly, but that's not a crime. And I said, well, he did hold one woman against her will, and I kind of think that's a felony. And he said, yeah, but, oh, she was so distressed she fell asleep. And I
1: I don't
0: said,
1: even want to talk about this kind of stuff. It's so offensive. So he raped someone
0: right?
1: but didn't get charged for it, so therefore he should be a Senate candidate. We just got to play this back in campaign ads. It's outrageous.
0: It is. It is absolutely outrageous. But I just think Democrats have no shame, and that their followers don't care because they walk in lockstep because they hate Trump so much that they'll vote for a Nazi who allegedly held a woman captive because believe all women doesn't apply to them.
1: Fortunately, most Americans don't think this way. Most people in Maine don't think this way. We know the general populace is not that partisan. They're not that into politics. If the media tells them somebody's a good candidate or a bad candidate, they'll listen. They like Susan Collins. She's been reelected numerous times. I can't unless she has her own scandal, which she's not going to have. I think she has this in the bag.
0: Yeah, Susan Collins is kind of squeaky clean, right? If she had anything, it would have been out a long time ago, right?
1: She's the nicest person. I mean, I have lots of disagreements with her. But look, I respect her as a woman of principle. And we used to have people of principle on both sides of the aisle. They broke with their party when their, you know, their personal ethics or their personal politics said, I can't support that. But the Democrats now walk in lockstep on the
0: yes.
1: far left liberal agenda. Nobody can deviate. And I think it's really hurting them.
0: Yeah. I want to move on here. I don't know if, and you may know, well, we're just going to play a little. We're going to disclaim. But where is Elaine Chao? Mitch McConnell's wife. Where is she?
1: I don't know anything about that.
0: Oh, you don't know anything about that? Okay. So, you know, Mitch McConnell went into the hospital on June 14th. He was hospitalized on June 14th. There are reports that he's still in the hospital. Because a reporter had said that his, as of yesterday, his Capitol Police detail was still there as of 3:39. We know that 3 days after he was put in the hospital, he was admitted to the hospital. His wife flew to China. There was a photo op with the vice president of China, and the Chinese vice president Hong Zheng. And during the meeting, Han called for Washington and Beijing to strengthen ties and continue working towards what he described a more stable U.S.-China relationship. Nobody knows if she's back in the country anymore. So, first of all, Mitch McConnell is still in the hospitals, and we don't know why. We have no idea. And his staff just put out, because there's a lot of rumors swirling around, that he is not doing well at all, like just not good, not coming back. The White House has been informed that he's not coming back. Those are not confirmed. His staff is saying, no, he's working closely with his staff on Kentucky and Senate matters while the Senate's out of session. And I'm like, okay, that's why he's in the hospital for 3 weeks, because he's working closely with his staff. But beyond that, who goes to China 3 days after their husband's been admitted to the hospital and is so sick he's still in the hospital?
1: Look, I wish Senator McConnell well. I like Elaine Chao. I just don't know anything about this. I can't comment.
0: Okay. All right. I just thought it was very odd. Like, where the heck is she? And she's supposedly, and there were photos that came out. I saw the pictures, and there was a statement from China about what they talked about. So, no, she's there. But I just thought it was so odd that she would go 3 days after her husband was admitted to the hospital, and if you're still in the hospital 3 weeks later, you're probably sick. And of course, I don't want to see anything happen to him. Of course, you want him to recover. I'm not saying that, but I just thought it was just very, very odd, and didn't know if you had a view on that, and you do not, and that's fine. I'll let you stay despite that. Coming up, I want to talk a little bit about the younger generation and some things that Caroline Leavitt had to say. And I also want to talk to you about socialists versus communists. The president seems to be very big on that and calling people communists instead of a democratic socialist. So we've got more coming up with Fred Flights right here on The Rob Carson Show.
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0: And welcome back. I'm Mary Walter, and joining us on the Newsmax hotline, it's our friend Fred Flates is here with us. Fred, I wanted to play just a little piece for you here. This is just 30 seconds here, but this is a group of Democratic socialists who are having a meeting, and they're talking about what their intentions are. And I have a question for you after we listen to this. Go ahead.
1: And, you know, we have a unique responsibility to act from the heart of empire, the belly of the beast. The most important thing that we can do is take that empire down from within.
2: Our role ultimately is to facilitate our own empire's failure in ways that we can, ultimately to overthrow our own empire.
3: U.S. imperialism is not a thing that can be reformed away. It has to be overthrown through revolutionary struggle.
4: And to build a mass movement that can use the leverage of workers to hit the kill switch on American imperialism here within the American empire.
0: Yeah, so if the Castro brothers were effeminate and soy boys and confused about their gender, this is to me what their meeting would have sounded like before they decided that they were going to take over Cuba. What is a democratic socialist versus a socialist?
5: I don't think there's any difference, but I think what is interesting is, are these people socialists or are they actually communists, which is what Trump is saying. Socialism today. We generally think of as country with strong welfare, high taxes to take away the wealth and control of large companies, but they're generally capitalistic systems with competing parties. But in communism, there's one party state. It's taken over by revolution. The state owns everything. And the way these people are talking, they're looking at the type of one party rule and state control that you see in communism, but not in socialist countries. Look, the Nordic states are sort of socialist. European nations have forms of socialism where there's, you know, basically you get care from the government from cradle to grave. That's the kind of system our country has been rejecting. These people are clearly going beyond that.
0: Oh, absolutely. Absolutely. And listen, we laugh at them, but I think we laugh at them to our own peril. Because to me, and I heard somebody say this, and I think it's perfect, Democratic socialist is just in the code for communists because they know America's not ready for that yet. Like, they're ready for it, but they know America, that if they call themselves communists, it's a deal breaker. So by calling themselves democratic socialists, it's a bow on a communist. Like, it's a communist wrapped up in a bow. But the difference between communist and socialist is that communists use guns. And these people are very violent.
5: But it's also a system that basically, nobody owns anything. The state controls the country. There's one party rule. There's no freedom. You're right, but I mean, in socialism, there's usually a democratic system. I mean, they may be competing socialist parties, competing with who can raise your taxes the most, but they're not shutting down debate like they do in communist states. At least they're not supposed to. Of course, in socialist states in Europe, they're shutting down debate too. So maybe they're going in the direction of communism.
0: 100%. I just think that they have no idea what they're talking about. I don't think they understand what imperialism is. If you asked those morons to define imperialism, they wouldn't be able to do it. And take their phones. Can't look it up on your phone. Tell me what imperialism is. You tell me. They don't understand what they're doing, but aren't these exactly what were the definition of useful idiots? And aren't they necessary in order to overthrow a government? Same thing in Russia. The Bolsheviks were the minority. And they overthrew an entire country, just like happened in Cuba. It's usually a movement of very low knowledge, low IQ, but aggrieved and angry, armed people that managed to pull it off.
5: And what's similar to communism is the fact that there's no tolerance for dissent, how there will be simply one correct outlook that you're allowed to have. And that's what we see in fascism. That's what we see in communism. It's not really what socialism is about. I mean, I guess there are, this does go on in socialist states, but it is exactly what goes on in communist state where there's no freedom. The state controls the means of production. There's no private property. They're basically forcing equality as run by the state. And we know that doesn't work.
0: No, it doesn't work at all. I quickly, very, no, we have to take a quick break here. We have this weird break here. So, you know what? Do you want to stay to talk about Caroline Leavitt's theory on why her generation's going communist?
5: I don't know what to say about that. You want to talk about NATO or Iran?
0: You want to talk about, we could do that if you want to do that. We could do that. You want to do that?
5: Let's do that.
0: Okay. All right. We'll do that. See, now you know what we're going to talk about. That's coming up on The Rob Carson Show.
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0: We are back with Fred Flights on the Newsmax hotline. So, Fred, would you feel like talking about like NATO and Iran by any chance?
1: Let's do it.
0: Okay. So President Trump now is overseas. He's with NATO, which that's so funny because they all wished us happy 250 and everything. And you know they hate us because President Trump wants them to pay their fair share. So they're not super happy with us. This whole thing with Iran, we have Iran just refusing to back down. They just absolutely refuse. Do you think the administration counted on this?
1: Well, let's talk about NATO. On one hand, NATO states are actually doing a lot better than we thought. Every nation is now contributing 2% of GDP, which is what Trump always demanded. This happened last year, the first time since 2014. Many are contributing up to 5%, which is a huge increase from Trump's first term. They spent 20% more in defense last year than the year before. They're doing a lot to step up and support Ukraine. Trump is still angry at NATO for not supporting us in the war in Iran, and they were wrong. But I think now we are at the point where Trump's going to read them the Riot Act on that. He's going to tell them he's going to move some troops out of Europe because we have contingencies in the Western Hemisphere and Asia. But I think the talk of us pulling out of NATO and Europe, I think that's over. I think Trump has recognized that he has a win here with NATO. We need a secure Europe to promote our security. Concerning Iran, these Iranian leaders, this broken leadership, whoever's running the country, they agree to something with us privately, then they lie about it in public, then they break the agreement by firing on ships in the Strait of Hormuz.
0: Right.
1: We have a shaky ceasefire right now, but the Iranians have been violating it over the last 24 hours. I fear that we will have to resume bombing areas near the Strait of Hormuz again. I think this regime only understands force. And it's really difficult because the military has been broken, but these are Islamist fanatics, and it seems like they're not prepared to give up.
0: No, and the thing is I also think it's hard to understand for us to understand and why so many Americans don't really understand what's going on. I don't understand it all, but we don't have the stomach anymore. We lost the stomach for just bombing the heck out of them. Like, and I'm like, what do you think happened in World War II? Like, did you see Japan? I'm just curious. They don't have the stomach for it. And they just thought it was going to be in and out. Well, Trump said it was going to be easy, in and out, and that's the end of it. They don't get, though, you can't have a nuclear-armed Iran. I just don't think they understand the gravity of it. And Trump's fighting that. Does it affect the midterms?
1: Well, Trump achieved his objective. Their nuclear program has been destroyed. Iran will not be able to make a nuclear weapon for many, many years, certainly not less than 10 years. I think much longer than that. But look, Trump needs to end this war. He said this would not be a quagmire or an endless war. I believe it will affect the midterms if it isn't wrapped up. That's not the reason he should wrap it up, because we're not going to appease the Iranians or pay them off to stop the war. But the American people don't want us in this war long term. He said this would be a short engagement. He has to find a way out of it.
0: Agree. Fred Flights, always the best. Thank you so much for joining me, and enjoy the rest of your week. We got more coming up on The Rob Parsons Show.

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1: News this hour from Town Hall. I'm Jason Walker. British military says three tankers have been hit in the Strait of Hormuz, the latest attacks targeting vessels moving through the Gulf. Now, more on the story from correspondent Charles de Ledesma.
2: The UK Maritime Trade Operations Centre says a third ship's been hit by a drone in the critical Ol shipping waterway. The centre had earlier said two other tankers had been attacked. One of them was travelling off the coast of Oman and had caught fire. That third ship had sustained minor damage with no one injured and had continued on its way. Tehran, which has repeatedly declared that only its approved route through the strait is safe, is suspected of attacking other ships that have been using another route close to the Omani shore. I'm Charles de Ledesma.
1: In the meantime, the U.S. military then launched new strikes against Iran hours after the vessels were struck. U.S. hit a variety of Iranian military sites. President Trump announcing a major change in U.S. policy toward Turkey.
3: President Trump announced the U.S. is lifting sanctions on Turkey during a meeting with Turkish President Erdogan at the NATO summit.
4: We're going to be taking the sanctions off. It's time to do that. We don't want to sanction friends. It's very simple. There's plenty of people we can sanction, and we are sanctioned. We don't want to sanction friends.
3: The move clears the way for closer cooperation between the two NATO allies. Willie Nelson, the White House.
1: Authorities say an ICE officer shot and killed a man in Houston during an operation as he attempted to evade arrest. Department of Homeland Security says the shooting occurred during an operation Tuesday against an illegal immigrant from Mexico. Scary moments in New York. Workers trying to stabilize a high-rise after buckled columns and sagging floors forced evacuations. 37-story building is a former Pfizer headquarters, and it's being converted into luxury apartments. More on these stories, townhall.com.
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7: 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Local law enforcement busy over the 4th of July holiday weekend, making hundreds of traffic stops and dozens of DUI arrests. Metro Police officials report 714 traffic stops during the joint law enforcement effort dubbed the Super DUI Blitz. The operation, a joint effort of Metro, Henderson Police, Nevada State Police, and the Las Vegas Department of Safety, resulted in 427 citations, 76 DUI arrests, and 88 towed vehicles from Friday through Sunday. Meanwhile, 30 citations for illegal fireworks were handed out in Clark County. Nearly 700 pounds of fireworks confiscated. Clark County Fire Department responded to 176 calls involving outside fires and 26 building and vehicle fires overnight during the July 4th holiday itself. On a typical day, Clark County Fire responded to an average of about 15 outside fires, 6 building fires. A joint partnership with the Metro Police Department, Las Vegas and Clark County Fire Departments has resulted in 111 citations and more than 27,000 pounds of illegal fireworks being confiscated so far this year. And the gas station and auto store at Prim, they were open for business this holiday weekend, but the Prim Valley Casino, it was not. A sign posted outside the casino's main entrance said, quote, the property is closed for patronage. Terribles, which owns and operates convenience stores throughout Southern Nevada and casinos in other parts of the Silver State, it took over operations in Prim on Wednesday. A company spokesperson says there's no reopening date officially set, and the Terribles is working with state regulators on resuming operations as soon as possible. The previous operator, Affinity Gaming, announced back in May it was permanently closing down its operations at Prim. Take AM 670 with you wherever you go. 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
12: This is Lee Habib, and this is Our American Stories, the show where America is the star and the American people. And we love to tell stories about history. One of our favorite subjects, Abraham Lincoln. We've told many great stories about Lincoln. Go to OurAmericanStories.com and hit that search bar and type in the words Abraham Lincoln and enjoy. John Wilkes Booth did not act alone. Eight people were eventually indicted as co-conspirators in Lincoln's murder. One of them was a woman, Mary Surratt. Here to tell the story is Kate Clifford Larson, author of The Assassin's Accomplice, Mary Surratt, and the Plot to Kill Abraham Lincoln. Let's take a listen.
13: After I finished my Harriet Tubman book, which came out in late 2003, I started, you know, looking around for another project, and every day I Google Harriet Tubman's name. I've done that since 2000 and I still do it today. And one day when I Googled, this event popped up, and it was from the Surratt Museum in Clinton, Maryland. And they were hosting a tour, a bus tour to the Eastern Shore of Maryland to see sites related to Harriet Tubman. And I'm like, the Surratt Museum, what is that? So I went to their website, and it was, the Surratt Museum is Mary Surratt's former home in Clinton, Maryland. It used to be called Surrattsville. And it's a house museum, and it has a research center. And I started reading this story about Mary Surratt, and I was shocked because I had gotten my PhD in American history, and I virtually knew nothing about Mary Surratt and her involvement in the assassination plot that resulted in the death of President Abraham Lincoln. So I was really intrigued by this woman who was accused of plotting with John Wilkes Booth and who was tried and convicted and hanged for her role in the assassination. And her story had sort of been lost to me and to other people. And I was reading information on the website, and then I went out on the internet and I read some more. And it seemed to me that Mary Surratt had been wrongly accused, convicted, and wrongly hanged. And I thought, well, I'm a woman's historian. I'm going to go and I'm going to research her life, and I'm going to defend her and tell the real story and resurrect her from the ashes of her life. So I wrote up a proposal, and it was optioned by Basic Books, and I started researching. And within a matter of a few short months, I realized, oops, she's guilty. And it didn't take long to figure out that she was very, very complicit in the assassination. But I knew as a historian, I had to have some objectivity, and I needed to show How did she become involved in this? A woman of her stature at the time and place to become involved in such a world-changing event. So she was born in 1822 in Prince George's County, Maryland. That's in southern Maryland on the western shore. And her parents had they were modest plantation owners, and they had several enslaved people, and, you know, they had a comfortable life. Mary had a couple of brothers, but her father died when she was a small child, leaving her mother, Elizabeth Jenkins, was their family name. She sent Mary away to boarding school outside of Washington, D.C. in Alexandria. She returned home in about 1839. She was about 17 years old. And she met a man by the name of John Harrison Surratt, a local man who was being raised by foster parents who were related in some way, but it's kind of murky. He was several years older than her, and he was having an affair with another woman in the community, and she bore his child. But Mary fell madly in love with him, and he married her in 1840, and she was, you know, 17, going on 18 years old. I don't know what happened to the other woman's child. That sort of becomes murky, too, in the historical record. Mary had three children pretty quickly, Isaac, and then followed by a daughter, Anna, and then a son, John Surratt Jr., in 1844. John Surratt was a very heavy drinker and gambler. And in 1852, he purchased land at a crossroads about 12 miles south of Washington, D.C. And it was becoming a very busy place because D.C. was growing, of course, in the first half of the 19th century. There was lots of commerce. So he built a tavern and an inn and had a 200 or 300 acre farm there. He had a blacksmith there. And he also purchased a boarding house in Washington, D.C. on H Street that he leased out to other people who ran it as boarding house. As one historian noted, John Surratt became the tavern's best customer. He drank heavily. He gambled heavily. These were things that went on in taverns, particularly in the South. Mary, in the meantime, educated, coming from a woman who was a powerfully strong woman who knew how to manage property, Mary sort of emulated her mother, and she managed the tavern and the farm because her husband was drunk and gambling all the time. She did it such a good job that she could send her children to boarding schools in and around Washington, D.C., and that allowed her to pay full-time attention to the tavern and the business. It became the local post office, which was a big deal for a tavern to be appointed a local post office by the United States government, because that meant local people had to go to that building to get their mail. And if they went there, they would have food, they would have liquor. You know, it would just became an important, much more important tavern site. So Mary was doing very, very well.
12: 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When we come back, more of the remarkable story of the woman who became the first ever to be hanged by the U.S. government here on Our American Stories.

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0: American Stories and author Kate Clifford Larson, author of The Assassin's Accomplice, Mary Surratt and the Plot to Kill Abraham Lincoln. It's available on Amazon and all the usual suspects. Let's pick up where we last left off. Here is Kate.
14: As the nation is heading towards this sectional crisis over the issue of slavery, abolition is really spreading, anti-slavery movement is gaining speed, particularly in the North. Mary and her neighbors are doubling down and more committed to slave society. And she enslaved about 12 people. And of course, in the election of Lincoln in 1860 begins the powerful drumbeat towards civil war. And in 1861, 13 Confederate states in the South separate from the Union. Maryland stays in the Union. Part of it by strong arming on the part of the Lincoln administration, but there was an appetite in Maryland to not be part of this sectional crisis. But Mary and her neighbors were all in with the Confederacy, but they could not be part of the secession because Maryland was staying in the Union. And then that set the stage for a lot of spying, a lot of contraband networking, running of munitions and information back and forth across the Potomac River there to southern Maryland and over to Virginia, which was one of the Confederate states. And Mary and her family became involved in that sort of spy network, the traitor network, I like to call it, against the United States. And as the post office, they could do a lot when it came to spying and helping rebel couriers get through the countryside, because it seemed so innocuous. It's the post office, so messages could be brought back and forth and pretend or stuffed in regular mail, and it's actually rebel information and intelligence. So, but John Surratt died suddenly of a heart attack in 1862, kind of throwing the whole operation in trouble, because now Mary has to fend off debtors and keep control of the property for her children, who are still in boarding schools. So she calls them back. All of them have to come back from boarding school. Isaac immediately, instead of helping his mother, goes off and joins the Confederacy. He joins a regiment in Virginia and is gone the entire Civil War. Anna comes home to help her mother, and John does too. And he's appointed at 18 years old, the new postmaster in the tavern. And young John Surratt becomes heavily involved in this rebel network, this courier system. But the United States Army has posted soldiers throughout Southern Maryland because they knew that so many of those Southern Marylanders were communicating with and aiding and abetting the Confederacy across the Potomac. So the Army soldiers were there, they were watching the tavern, and they recognized that there were spies going through there and there were secret messages being passed through the tavern. So they threw young John in prison. So he signed an allegiance to the United States, promised to behave, and they let him go. And of course, he didn't behave. He continued his operations, but they knew that it was too risky to manage it through the Surratt Tavern. So he became a personal courier himself and got involved in some very sophisticated networks of spies that traveled through Maryland into Pennsylvania, New York, all the northern states. And Mary worried that her son's activities might put the property at risk again, decided to lease the property to a neighbor, John Lloyd, and she moved her daughter and a couple of the enslaved people that hadn't run away by that time to Washington, D.C., to the boarding house. And she became a boarding house keeper. It could support her. The tavern was leased. That was good. So they moved to H Street in Washington, D.C. to this boarding house. But of course, because it was the seat of the United States government, there were lots of Confederate spies that were trying to get there and get information and pass information back and forth. So it sort of made sense that Mary might find this advantageous for her son as well. So the war is raging on. John Wilkes Booth appears on the scene. Now, John Wilkes Booth was one of the most famous actors in America at the time. He was born into an acting family. His father was a famous actor. He grew up in Maryland. He had strong Southern sympathies. So he hatched this idea, and I don't know where it came from, that he would kidnap and ransom President Lincoln. The Confederacy was losing a lot of Confederate soldiers, not only by death, but by capture, and they were imprisoned in northern prisons. And by 1864, the Confederacy was struggling with recruits. Confederate soldiers were running away. They were AWOL. They were abandoning their posts. They could see that it was a desperate cause and it wasn't working out for them so well. So Booth thought if he could capture Lincoln and hold him hostage for the release of Confederate soldiers, that would reinfuse the Confederacy with soldiers again, and they would triumph over the United States. So it's just amazing this guy thought this plan would work. But he approached some Confederate sympathizers in Southern Maryland, including a man by the name of Dr. Mudd, Samuel Mudd, who was a physician there in Southern Maryland. And he worked with other Confederate sympathizers in Southern Maryland. And Booth wanted to acquire supporters, money, and supplies. He needed horses. He needed a wagon. He needed someone with a boat to transport the kidnapped president across the Potomac into Virginia, where he would be held hostage. So Dr. Samuel Mudd made these connections in Southern Maryland, and some people stepped forward and offered a boat, and other people got involved and said, I'll row the boat. I will secure a carriage. Well, at Christmas time in Washington, D.C., Samuel Mudd, Dr. Mudd, traveled to the city with John Wilkes Booth with the intention of introducing him to John Surratt. And with the idea that John was very well connected with these Confederate spy networks and that he could help Booth. Mary Surratt had leased one of her rooms to a young man by the name of Louis Weichmann. And so just before Christmas, John Surratt is walking down the street with Louis Weichmann, and they quote-unquote run into Dr. Mudd and John Wilkes Booth. And Dr. Mudd introduces them, and they decide to go have drinks privately in a hotel room. So they go up to this hotel room, and this is all based on testimony by Louis Weichmann later on during the trial of the conspirators. And they asked Louis to sit on the other side of the room, that he wasn't going to be part of this, whatever they were talking about. But it wasn't like he couldn't hear what was going on. And Mudd and Booth explained their plan to John Surratt about getting people and resources to capture the president, kidnap him, take him down through Southern Maryland, where all those friendly sympathizers were, and get him rowed across the Potomac River and into Virginia to ransom him for the freedom of Confederate soldiers.
0: And you're listening to author Kate Clifford Larson tell one heck of a story about Mary Surratt and about America during the Civil War and how complicated it was. Mary and her peers in Maryland, well, many of them doubled down on slavery. That Mary also had a post office inside her tavern. And then came her kids, and some of them joined the cause too. One actually went off to fight. Another actually was sent to jail for aiding and abetting the Confederacy as a spy. When we come back, more of the remarkable story of Mary Surratt and the American Civil War and Lincoln's assassination here on Our American Stories.
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1: And we continue with Our American Stories, and the story of Mary Surratt is told by Kate Clifford Larson, whose book, The Assassin's Accomplice, Mary Surratt and the Plot to Kill Abraham Lincoln, is available on Amazon and all the usual suspects. Samuel Alexander Mudd worked as a doctor and tobacco farmer in southern Maryland. The Civil War seriously damaged his business, especially when Maryland abolished slavery in 1864. Shortly thereafter, Dr. Mudd met with the would-be Lincoln assassin John Wilkes Booth. Let's return to Kate Clifford Larson with more of the story.
2: Well, John Surratt thought this was a great idea. They had maps and plans, and it was all, you know, this was really exciting. And so John agreed, and he set to work bringing in people that would help with this plan. But they don't bring in Lou Weichmann. Even though Lou Weichmann hears all the stuff that's going on, he sees what's happening, they don't include him. I think they thought he was a bit of a wimp. So throughout the first couple of months of 1865, it's clear the end is coming and the Confederacy is losing and they're desperate. And John Wilkes Booth is becoming more and more enraged and more determined that he's going to do something. He starts spending more time at the Surratt's boarding house, and the other boarders in the house notice him coming frequently. And of course, they're all thrilled because he's like the most famous act in America. And he's handsome and dashing. I remember there was the director of the Surratt House Museum once said to me, "It's like having Tom Cruise come to your house all the time." Or, and this was years ago when he was, you know, this big hot actor. He still is. Okay, I'll give you that. But anyway, so, you know, he's amazing. And everybody's like, wow, he goes to this house. But he's planning with the co-conspirators. They try to kidnap the president in March. Now, he's been reelected. Booth is furious, and he's determined that they're going to prevent the inauguration. And that's going to happen on the 4th. But he can't prevent the inauguration. He reportedly is there at the inauguration in Washington, D.C. on March 4th, 1865. And there are photographs of the inauguration, and some historians have identified Booth down there, and he had a pistol with him. And he later said he was almost close enough to shoot the president right there at the inauguration, but he did not. And so on March 16th, they're out on the road, they're set there waiting for the president's carriage to come. And the president did not travel with protection, which just blows my mind that he did not, but he didn't. And lo and behold, they had not heard that the president had canceled his trip for that day. So they're out on the road, their plan is foiled. The boarding house folks see them return to the boarding house. Everyone's furious, yelling. They go up to room. They're upset, screaming. They're just angry that this has failed. And Booth takes off, and so does John Surratt. And it seems like the plan is over and done with. But it's not. Booth is so angry that his plan has failed that now he's decided he's going to kill the president. And he reactivates in early April this plan that he is going to shoot the president when he's out in public. Mary becomes privy to these plans, and so do the other co-conspirators. So Mary gets heavily involved, and she goes to her tavern and she informs John Lloyd what she doesn't tell him all the details, apparently. But says, you be ready and things are going to be happening and I want you to be ready. Louis Weichmann is privy to all of this because he takes her in rented carriages down to her tavern three times before April 14th when Lincoln is finally assassinated. On the final trip down to the tavern, on the day of the assassination, he takes Mary Surratt down there and she delivers a message to

0: John Lloyd that he is to have some guns ready and other supplies because her son John will be there and others will be there that night to help. You know, they're going to do something and he has to be ready. So they go back to Washington, D.C., and Washington, D.C. on the 14th is in jubilation. There are fireworks going off. It is beautiful and exciting because that is the day that the Confederate flag came down in Charleston Harbor, the end of the Civil War. A few days prior to that, Lee had surrendered to Grant at Appomattox Courthouse in Virginia. And the final, you know, raising of the American United States flag in South Carolina on the 14th was truly a day to celebrate. And as Lou Weichman and Mary Surratt are approaching the city and they see it all lit up, Mary makes a cryptic comment, something to the effect of, you know, they're all going to be sorry. And Lou Weichman's like, you know, what does that mean? So they get back to Washington, D.C. They have dinner. And then Mary decides to go to church because it's Good Friday. She's a devout Catholic and there's an evening service. So she heads out the door with another woman who's boarding in the house. And they start walking, but it's raining and they decide not to go. And they turn back and they go back into the house. But as they're entering the house, a man approaches Mary Surratt. And his name is Richard Smoot. And he is the person that the boat was being held for the first the kidnapping, and now apparently for Booth's escape. But he hadn't been paid, and he wanted to be paid, and he'd been asking for 2 months to get paid. So he came to Mary, and he said, I want to get paid. And in the doorway of the house, she turns to him and says, go away, you can't be seen here. You will be paid tonight. It's happening tonight. Go away, go away. So he freaks out and he races away and he crosses the bridge into Alexandria because he's afraid they're going to close the bridges and he won't be able to escape Washington, D.C. because he knows something is going to happen. They're sitting in the boarding house and Mary is acting strangely and she gets irritated with everybody because after dinner, someone's playing the piano, they're singing songs, whatever. They're unaware of what Mary knows is going to happen. And she sends them all to bed. She says, oh, you, everybody just go to bed, I'm, you know, go away. That evening, Abraham Lincoln had plans to go with his wife and his son and other people to Ford's Theater to watch the play, Our American Cousin. And Booth knew this because he's so connected to the theater world. He knew that the president was going to show up at the theater that night and he made plans to go there and assassinate the president.
1: And you've been listening to Kate Clifford Larson tell one heck of a story about Mary Surratt and, in the end, the story of the foiled kidnapping plan of Abraham Lincoln and ultimately the assassination of Abraham Lincoln. And we learned in this particular segment about how that kidnapping plan had been foiled and it infuriated Booth. And he had one option left, kill Lincoln. And he went and lobbied some of his co-conspirators who he had gotten together to kidnap Lincoln. And then comes those final days, April 14th, the day the Confederate flag came down in Charleston and led to a jubilant celebration in D.C. The Illumination, it was called, because the sky was so lit up. And then it comes April 15th, Good Friday. And that's the day that Lincoln is assassinated. When we come back, more of the remarkable story of Mary Surratt, the first woman ever hanged by the United States government, here on Our American Stories.

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15: And we continue with our American stories. On the day of Abraham Lincoln's assassination at Ford's Theater in Washington, D.C., John Wilkes Booth made sure his second attempt to decapitate the Union would be successful. Let's return to Kate Clifford Larson, author of The Assassin's Accomplice, Mary Surratt and the plot to kill Abraham Lincoln. Here again is Kate.
0: Earlier in the day, he had jury-rigged the door to the balcony where the president would sit so that he could get in there and hide, and then he could shoot the president and then escape without being caught. And so he was lurking around, not at the Surratt house, but he's doing that. He had given orders to George Atzerodt to assassinate the vice president at the time. George Atzerodt sat at a bar and got drunk and did not assassinate the vice president. Booth did not know that at the time. And Lewis Payne had been given the job of assassinating William Henry Seward, Lincoln's Secretary of State. Booth had hoped to decapitate the chain of command in the U.S. government. He had hoped also to assassinate General Grant, who was supposed to attend the theater that night, but he and his wife went to visit their children instead. So Lewis Payne goes to the Seward house, pretends he's there with medication because Secretary of State Seward had been terribly injured in a carriage accident and had broken his jaw a few days beforehand, and he's recuperating in his Washington, D.C. home. And so there was a guard at the door, but he convinced the guard to let him in and deliver the medication. He goes upstairs. Seward's two sons are there. Payne pulls out a knife and starts stabbing the sons, and then he goes and he starts stabbing Seward, who falls off the bed and is protected because the bed, between the bed and the wall. Payne flees the house, having injured a bunch of people, and he races away, and he goes to Mary Surratt's house. And it's 11 o'clock at night, and he's racing there. But in the meantime, Lincoln has been assassinated by John Wilkes Booth. He kills him, jumps off onto the stage. The crowd is crazed. He runs off. He jumps on a horse that's waiting for him in the back alley of the theater, and he races away. David Arnold, the other co-conspirator, is waiting for him outside a bridge to get out of Washington, D.C., and they escape together into Southern Maryland. I don't know how or who told the police very quickly that Booth had been seen at Mary Surratt's house frequently, but they go there looking for Booth, and it's about midnight or so, and they knock on the door, the police, and they come in, they wake everybody up, and they search the house looking for John Wilkes Booth. They don't look for evidence, they just look for Booth himself, and of course he's not in the house. While they're there searching the house, who comes knocking on the door but Lewis Payne? And he looks suspicious. They're asking him, "What are you doing here?" And he says, "I'm here to dig a ditch tomorrow morning for Mrs. Surratt." And they turn to Mary Surratt and they say, "Do you know this man?" And she raises her hand and says, "I swear to God, I do not know this man." And they're thinking, "Really? You have to be that dramatic?" Well, eventually they arrest her and everybody else in the house. Over the next couple of days, it becomes crazy. And Lewis Weichmann gets nervous and he goes to the police and tells them he's been watching crazy things go on in the house and he thinks that this whole plot has been going on. So they take his testimony and he travels around to different places trying to find the co-conspirators with them. He tells them who these people are that have been meeting in the house. So over the next couple of weeks, they arrest all of the co-conspirators except for John Surratt Jr., who just happened to be outside of the state at the time. He's in Pennsylvania and New York. He hears what happens, so he flees to Canada, so they can't find him. And Mary gets arrested, and the rest is history because she ends up being tried with all the other conspirators. She's the only woman that's part of this conspiracy trial. There are eight of them, seven of the co-conspirators, and Mary Surratt making eight of them. And the trial is the trial of the modern era. It really is. It's made even more dramatic because the Pittman brothers, you know, shorthand, Pittman shorthand, it's just been created. And so they're in there and people are in there taking testimony in shorthand and then transcribing it and sending it over the wires that night. So the next morning, the newspapers across the country have word for word testimony during the trial. And it is sensational. She was found guilty, and four of them, including Mary, were sentenced to hang, and four were sent to prison in the Dry Tortugas in Key West, Florida. There's a famous prison there. It's a national park site now. People pleaded for clemency for her. They went to the president, the new president, Andrew Johnson, and he said that he would not commute her sentence, that she kept the nest that hatched the egg of the conspiracy to assassinate Abraham Lincoln. She was 42 years old, and it shocked the nation. Once she was hanged, the nation turned against the government's decision to hang her, and the press vilified the decision, even though they had vilified her throughout the trial and made her to become this monster. And John, you know, what a horrific son he was. He runs away. He knows his mother's been arrested. He's watching from afar. He's protected in Canada by Jesuit priests. And he watched from afar his mother going through that trial and being vilified. And then she's convicted. And then she's hanged. She died because of him. She died protecting her son. And I think we need to acknowledge that she did do that for him. She did not become a witness for the prosecution. She died for him. He escapes to England, where he is spotted, and then he races through Europe. He ends up in Rome, and he joins the Vatican, the Papal Guard. And then it's crazy. And then he's recognized by someone who knew him, and they were in Rome and they recognize him. So he escapes from the Vatican, and it's this madcap thing. And he's followed to Alexandria in Egypt, where he is finally captured and brought back to the United States in 1867. He's put on trial, and it ends in a mistrial, a hung jury. And then the government decides not to try him again. Something about the statute of limitations, it was some crazy thing, and they thought, you know, we're trying to move on here. We're trying to rebuild the nation. We don't need this trial again. So he's set free. He goes on the lecture circuit, ridiculing the Lincoln administration and how stupid they were, and that they didn't know this was coming. And so he made a little bit of money, but not much, because audiences were like, oh, you know, go away. And his brother Isaac, who survived the war, came back after the war was over, after his mother was hanged, and he set up he worked for a steamship company in Baltimore. So John started working with him, and they lived their lives in obscurity there in Baltimore. And Anna ended up marrying a young man who fell in love with her during the trial, and they got married and moved to Baltimore as well. But, you know, the legacy just lived on of what a terrible thing that Mary had participated in. And some people spent the rest of their lives, decades, trying to prove that she was innocent and to restore her good name. And it worked right through most of the 20th century. And so that's part and parcel of women's history, retelling the stories of women. Women can do bad things. They can be criminals too. And so I just found it interesting, the context of rewriting her history. So it's just such a curious thing to me. So anyway, there you have it. Mary Surratt, guilty.
15: And there you have it indeed. A terrific job on the production, storytelling, and editing by our own Greg Hengler. A special thanks, as always, to Kate Clifford Larson, who's done several stories for us, terrific stories. This one, The Assassin's Accomplice, Mary Surratt, and The Plot to Kill Abraham Lincoln. Go out and buy it. It's a terrific read. Go to Amazon for The Usual Suspects. And what a story this is. Talk about the trial of the century. Forget the O.J. trial or the Leopold and Loeb trial. Can you imagine what this one was like with the Telegraph? and all these newspapers hitting the line every day with court transcripts, four were sentenced to hang, and one of them was Mary, as she refused to give up her son and turn state's evidence and become a witness for the prosecution. The story of Mary Surratt, the story of the Lincoln assassination, a piece of American history, here on Our American Stories.
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30: News this hour from Town Hall. I'm Jason Walker. Trump administration responding following a series of attacks near one of the world's busiest shipping lanes.
31: The United States is revoking a license that authorized Iranian oil sales following recent attacks on tankers near the Strait of Hormuz. Three vessels reported being struck by projectiles in recent days, prompting a warning from U.S. officials that further aggression would carry consequences. Despite the escalation, negotiations between Washington and Tehran are continuing. Willie Nelson, The White House.
30: And U.S. military did launch some new strikes hitting a number of Iranian military sites. Ukraine pilots using mid-range drones to disrupt Russian supply lines.
32: From a command post in Kharkiv, they target roads and logistics deep behind enemy lines. This strategy aims to cut off supplies like food and ammunition to Russian troops. The drones equipped with Starlink satellite communications fill the gap between frontline and long-range strike capabilities. Ukraine's success increased after SpaceX blocked unauthorized Russian access to Starlink. Ukrainian commanders say the impact has been significant, slowing Russian advances. Russia is trying to counter with mobile fire groups and electronic warfare, but Ukraine's campaign has kept them on the back foot. Keith Peters, Washington.
30: In Venezuela, the earthquakes there have claimed the lives of at least 3,500 people, but authorities fear those numbers will continue to climb. And a reminder that SRN News and our parent company, Salem Media, are partnering with the Christian nonprofit Food for the Poor to rush emergency aid to the earthquake victims in Venezuela. Listeners wishing to help can find an online banner at the top of our website, srnnews.com. 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
3: 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Local law enforcement busy over the 4th of July holiday weekend, making hundreds of traffic stops and dozens of DUI arrests. Metro Police officials report 714 traffic stops during the joint law enforcement effort dubbed the Super DUI Blitz. The operation, a joint effort of Metro, Henderson Police, Nevada State Police, and the Las Vegas Department of Safety, resulted in 427 citations, 76 DUI arrests, and 88 towed vehicles from Friday through Sunday. Meanwhile, 30 citations for illegal fireworks were handed out in Clark County. Nearly 700 pounds of fireworks confiscated. Clark County Fire Department responded to 176 calls involving outside fires and 26 building and vehicle fires overnight during the July 4th holiday itself. On a typical day, Clark County Fire responded to an average of about 15 outside fires, 6 building fires. A joint partnership with the Metro Police Department, Las Vegas and Clark County Fire Departments has resulted in 111 citations and more than 27,000 pounds of illegal fireworks being confiscated so far this year. And the gas station and lotto store at Prim, they were open for business this holiday weekend, but the Prim Valley Casino, it was not. A sign posted outside the casino's main entrance said, quote, "The property is closed for patronage." Terrible's, which owns and operates convenience stores throughout Southern Nevada and casinos in other parts of the Silver State, it took over operations in Prim on Wednesday. The company spokesperson says there's no reopening date officially set, and the Terrible's is working with state regulators on resuming operations as soon as possible. The previous operator, Affinity Gaming, announced back in May it was permanently closing down its operations at Prim. Take AM 670 with you wherever you go. 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
9: We continue with our recurring series about the curious origins of everyday sayings. Here to join us again is Andrew Thompson as he continues to share another slice from his ultimate guide to understanding these mini mysteries of the language we all speak.
10: In the lap of the gods means a situation whose outcome is unclear and can't be influenced. Some say the expression began with the practice of leaving gifts of thanks with statues of gods. And whilst this has occurred for centuries, the phrase actually derives from the Iliad, Homer's text from the 8th century BC. In the story, Achilles battles the Trojans and kills Hector's brother, Polydorus. Hector sees this and challenges Achilles, brandishing a spear in his face. Hector says to Achilles, "I know you are brave and stronger than me by far, but these things lie in the lap of the gods. Though I'm the weaker man, I'll take your life." Achilles survives and the Trojans are defeated. A last-ditch attempt is a final effort to solve a problem or avoid defeat, and it's a military term that dates to the late 17th century. King William III of England is credited with the expression during the Anglo-French War with the Dutch Republic. William was offered to be made sovereign prince of Holland if he would capitulate, but he refused, and an envoy of the Dutch king threatened that William would witness the end of his fate. William replied, "There is one way to avoid this, to die defending it in the last ditch." The phrase was then picked up by the citizens of Westmoreland in the American War of Independence, when in 1798 they said, "In war, we know but one additional obligation, to die in the last ditch or uphold our nation." By the early 1800s, the figure was being used figuratively. If someone's a laughing stock, they're an object of ridicule or humiliation. And that originated from the medieval form of punishment in England. Most villages had stocks set up in the public square, and the stocks comprised two sliding boards with holes in them that were secured on a wooden frame. The hands and feet of the victim were placed in the holes, rendering him unable to escape or move freely. Petty criminals were put in the stocks so the town people could gather around, laughing and humiliating the person, even throwing rotten vegetables at them. The phrase laughing stock had developed into its current use by the early 1500s. To lead someone up the garden path means to deceive them. And it's also sometimes said as down the garden path. And its origins started in the early 1900s in England. Country estates at the time usually had acres of gardens that contained trees, hedges and paths that would wind throughout. It was in the romantic parts of these gardens that gentlemen would traditionally propose to their sweetheart. Women knew this, so to be invited on a walk by a suitor was a positive sign and one they were often keen to accept. But it also wasn't uncommon for some men to lead a woman up the garden path, not to propose marriage, but merely to try to seduce her. To leave high and dry means to be stranded without hope of recovery, and not surprisingly, this expression relates to the world of sailing. It dates from the early 1800s and originally referred to a ship being run aground and unable to move. This left the ship exposed and vulnerable to attack, and the captain was rendered helpless until the tide came in. Its first written usage was in the Times newspaper in London in 1796, where it was said that a ship had gone aground when the tide had ebbed, left her nearly high and dry. To be left in the lurch means to be abandoned in an awkward or difficult situation. And its origins are with an old French board game called Lorch. It was played with dice and was similar to backgammon. If a player was left in a position from which they couldn't win, he suffered a lorch, which was a disadvantage. This concept was then brought into the card game of cribbage, where if a player is trailing by a certain margin, he is said to be left in the lurch. To let the cat out of a bag means to give away a secret. And it dates from the early 16th century and derives from a time when unscrupulous market vendors sold false goods. One of their common deceptions was to substitute a worthless cat for a valuable pig. After showing a buyer the sought-after suckling pig, negotiations on price would begin and the pig would be placed in a carry bag. At some point, when the buyer was distracted, the pig would be replaced for a cat. It was only when the duped buyer got home that the fraud was revealed, when he let the cat out of the bag. The expression lick it into shape means to mould something or someone to suit a situation. And it derives from the ancient Roman belief that animals were born formless and that their mothers had to lick them into the required shape. This belief is likely to have arisen because all mammals are born covered with a thick afterbirth, which can make them unrecognisable. The mother then licks that off and the properly formed animal appears. Bear cubs in particular are born in a seemingly shapeless form and receive a lot of attention from their mothers, so this would have also lent weight to the Romans' belief. If you say that someone is lily-livered, it means you think they are cowardly. It's often heard in Western movies, and it's an expression that we owe to the ancient Greeks, like many others. They believed that the liver was the organ that created blood, and that a poorly functioning liver resulted in physical and mental weakness. In line with this belief, they thought that a pale, lily-coloured complexion indicated a cowardly person, while rosy cheeks would be found on a strong man in good health. The Greeks also had the custom of sacrificing an animal before each battle. They looked to the animal's liver as an omen. A liver full of blood was a good sign, but a pale liver did not augur well. It was the great bard Shakespeare that brought the phrase into the mainstream when he used it in his 1606 play Macbeth. The lion's share is the largest part of something, and it derives from one of Aesop's fables, which now bears that name. It tells the story of a lion, a wolf, and a fox, as well as an ass who kill a stag to eat. The bounty is divided into quarters to share equally, but before they start eating, the lion claims the first portion because he's the king of the jungle. He then claims the second portion because he's the strongest, and then the third portion because he is the most courageous. The other animals are left with the last quarter to eat, but they are too afraid to claim it with the lion standing over them. So depending on the version of the story, the lion's share is either three quarters or everything.
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9: And we return to our American stories. From the modernization of medicine to the development of our country's road systems, the bicycle has had a major impact on American life. Though its rise occurred in the 19th century, cycling is still something that's very popular in our country today. Margaret Goroff, author of The Mechanical Horse, How the Bicycle Reshaped American Life, brings us the story. Here's Margaret.
19: The first thing that looked like a bicycle was invented in Germany by a guy named the Baron von Drais. And he was making this during a time where there had just been a major volcano eruption in what's now Indonesia. And that had caused a lot of soot and air pollution to kind of blot out the sun, basically. For there was a whole summer, 1816, where it was called the year without a summer in Europe because it was so cold and cloudy. And that affected the harvest that year. And the next year, there wasn't enough food, particularly for horses. A lot of horses had to be put down. And so there's a theory that part of what gave him the idea to make this thing was that he was looking for a substitute for a horse, something that could replace these animals that were in short supply because of this meteorological event. So he made this thing, and the object was called a draisine, and it looked a lot like a modern bicycle, except that it didn't have pedals. So it was very heavy, made initially with wood and then with iron. And the way you would get around on it was you'd kind of straddle it and just push off like sort of Fred Flintstone, one foot in front of another. They compared it to ice skating on land. It kind of spread in continental Europe that year, 1817. You couldn't actually, there weren't factories, but he wrote about it and other people would look at the pictures and try and build one. The next year, it came to America. Somebody made one that was displayed in Baltimore, and it was a curiosity. People would pay to come and see it. And one of the people who saw it was an artist by the name of Peel, who was from Philadelphia. And he had his own museum, again, of curiosities. He is one of the first people to excavate a full dinosaur skeleton in the United States, which he had on display at his museum. And he also saw this draisine in Baltimore and went home and paid someone to build him one. And these machines were this kind of amazing revelation to people because it was one of the first things that would help you go as fast on land as a horse because you could roll, you could get it rolling. Now you couldn't go uphill with this thing, they weighed a ton. But if you were going downhill, you'd go really fast. And that was an astonishing new development. There was a brief kind of a fad of these, but they were very, not only heavy, but very expensive to build. You really had to be rich to have one. And so they sort of were a curiosity in the United States for a summer, and they kind of went away, and people forgot that they even existed for nearly 50 years. The next technological innovation was putting pedals on this thing. And again, it still didn't look like a modern bike. They just took pedals and stuck them on the axle of the front wheel. And the person who did that in this country was named Pierre Lallemand. He was a French immigrant who came here in 1865, so right at the very end of the Civil War. And when he came with this machine that he had built in Paris that was basically like a Draisien, except it added the pedals. And he came to Connecticut and got a job in a factory, I believe, but he also spent his time reassembling this thing, working on this thing, and that is the first known bicycle with pedals. So it's the first thing that you could just sit on and keep going without touching the ground for an indeterminate amount of time, which again was a new technological marvel. Nobody had ever seen or heard of anything like this. Lallemand actually got an American patent for this machine, and there are stories about him riding it around in the countryside near Ansonia, Connecticut, where he was from. And there's one story that he was kind of going down a hill and lost control of the bicycle and nearly hit these two guys on a horse carriage. And the two guys took off because they didn't know what was coming at them. They end up in a bar, a tavern. He crashes, gets himself up, and kind of staggers into the tavern. And he hears them talking about how they had seen the devil coming at them, just flying, not touching the ground. And his response was, "I was the devil." So he goes back to France not long after, and it turns out that nobody's quite sure how, but there were people in France who were also starting to make this device, whether they had seen him do it, who knows. But they were adding pedals to the old Draisien structure, and this was at the end of the 1860s. Now, these were called also velocipedes, and there was a velocipede mania in France. Everybody was riding them. And then that came over here. There were some European gymnasts, and there was a stage show, and they came over here and were riding these devices on stage. And again, they were fast, and they were also, they had this character of seeming magical, because nobody could really understand how you could balance on these two wheels and just keep going. I mean, there was even a story in the Scientific American about it where it's like, we're not quite sure how this works. That happened over a winter, and people in the United States, again, people of means, because these were not cheap, started to buy them or rent them or just go to, they started to have these bicycle schools where you could go to learn to ride one, which again was something that no adult knew how to do. So it was hard going. And then they started racing them, but this was all indoors during a winter. And they predicted that as soon as the summer came, everyone was going to be riding these things. And it was this whole new, again, you know, the mechanical horse. The thing that happened then when the weather turned warmer was that in Europe, people kept riding these things because European roads were much better than American roads. So there was all kinds of technology in Europe to make these roads, stone roads that were domed so that they shed water. In the United States at that time, the road technology was way worse. We were a lot more dependent on rivers and waterways and canals by then, and railroads for getting people and goods around the country. So in the United States, the weather turned warmer, everybody went outside, and you couldn't really ride these things on the roads. The roads were too bumpy or they were too muddy. These velocipedes were still very heavy. The wheels were like wagon wheels. They were made of wood. It was not a smooth ride, and it just became something that was not practical. So people had been racing them, and there had been this velocipede mania, but in the United States, that vanished very, very quickly.
9: And you've been listening to author Margaret Goroff tell the story of the history of the bicycle, particularly here in the United States, though we get a taste of what was going on in Europe as well. Her book, The Mechanical Horse, How the Bicycle Reshaped American Life, Well, it's a heck of a story about our culture and technology. And that first pedal on the front wheel, well, it's a French immigrant who patents this idea. And of course, it spreads like wildfire. I love the name of the bicycle then, the Velocipede. I wish that had stuck. That's a really great name. And of course, a lot of the development in Europe had to do with the sheer fact that they simply had better roads. As Margaret said, we relied on canals and rivers to move so much of what we moved along in this expansive country. When we return, more of the story of the bicycle and how it reshaped American life here on Our American Stories.

0: Someone had a birthday.
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14: 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David Allen Capital. When the banks

develop the road system that we have. So early in the country's history, you know, country roads in particular were not built by the government. They were not funded by the government. It was just the responsibility of whoever farmed the land near the road to make sure that the road was passable. Otherwise, that farmer couldn't get their goods to town, to market. There was, in some places, a road tax that was calculated in terms of labor. So you would be taxed like a day or 2 days a year of having to go show up as if you were on a jury. You just get called and you have to show up to kind of fix the roadway, which means moving some dirt around. And that was not very well done because it was, you know, it was not professionally done. It was done by a lot of people who, you know, were just doing it so that they could say they did it. In the cities, it was the responsibility of the adjacent property owner to maintain the roadway. But obviously everything's a little closer together, so you didn't have as much responsibility for as much roadway. And in the cities, the roads would be paved, although not necessarily with stone. It could be gravel, it could be, you know, wood that would rot. And this was the way it had always been, this system of maintaining the roads. And it was perceived by the people whose responsibility it was to do it, that is the property owners, that it was fine, you know? And they didn't want to be taxed more. They didn't want to pay money for some, you know, professional to come in and do whatever. They also didn't want to be required to build roads that were up to European standards. You know, you can't tell a farmer, well, instead of moving dirt around, now you're going to have to break a lot of stones. In addition, the United States didn't really have the expertise to know how to build roads that would stay dry and stay usable all year long. There was typically a season of every year where the roads were just so muddy and mucky that no one could go anywhere in the countryside. You just had to stay home. So what happened with the velocipedes, the first pedal velocipedes, the first velocipede mania that couldn't really go on American roads and just sort of died out? What happened in Europe was that the technology continued to develop. And one of the things that they discovered was that if you make your wheels not out of wood with wooden spokes, but out of wire spokes, they were light enough weight that you could make them bigger. And the bigger your driving wheel is, the faster you can go for each turn of the pedals. Because again, there were no chains yet, so your wheel turned as fast as you could turn it. But if it was a bigger and bigger wheel, each turn would cover more ground. So they created these wire spoke wheels that got as big as they could get, which is twice the length of the rider's leg. And that's when you see these big wheel bikes, the penny farthings, that are just like way over your head. And you would order those basically by inseam size, and they would build them for you. And these bicycles, because the arc of the tire was more gentle, when they started to come over to the United States in the mid late 1870s, people could ride these on the bad roads because a smaller wheel is going to catch every single bump, but a big arced wheel like that is going to roll easier on the road. Now, again, these were very expensive, and also you had to be kind of strong to get on these, and you had to, for the most part, wear pants, which meant that this was something that strong men of means, younger men usually, were doing. But these bicycles became popular among young businessmen who would start to try and go out in the country, ride on the country roads, and they started investigating the parts of the countryside that were in between railroad stops. So this was new, you know, these people hadn't really been traveling through there for a long time, and they noticed that the roads were no good. And so these young industrialists, or whoever they were, lawyers and doctors and all that, they started agitating to improve the roads. And they made the point that it would be better for the farmers. They could get their goods to market more easily, more consistently. So they started, they banded together, they created a lobby, and they started agitating for the government to start paying for improvements and teaching civil engineers how to maintain these roadways. And at first there was a lot of resistance, particularly from the farmers, because they had their hands full. But the bicyclists were able eventually

0: to make the case to the farmers that this would have mutual benefits. And one of the ways that the government ended up encouraging this also was by extending mail delivery as long as the roads were passable. And so if a farmer wanted to get mail delivery at their house instead of having to go into town every time, they had to make sure that their roads were passable. So this alliance inspired the first state highway expenditures on roadways. These big wheel bicycles were really for wealthy young men. The older people, people who, you know, had disabilities, women who were wearing, you know, heavy skirts that wouldn't accommodate them, they couldn't enjoy them. And what happened in the late 1880s was that they hit upon the chain drive for bicycles. With a chain, you can make a wheel turn more than once for every time you crank the pedals. And so that meant that these bicycles that had been so high could come back down to the level of the earlier pedal velocipede, but could still be fast. And so they had the lighter weight wire spoke wheels, the air-filled rubber tire, which helps with the bumps on the road. So when that happened, when the bicycle came down again, that opened it up for a lot of different groups of people who had not been able to ride the high wheeler. So that meant women, older men, children. That's when bicycling really started to take off in this country, in the early 1890s. And what women in particular found was that, unlike before, when if they wanted to go to another town, they needed a horse, they needed a carriage, they needed a driver, they needed to be from a family that was wealthy enough to have those things, they needed permission from their father, from their husband, they couldn't really travel independently. When you start to get this lower bicycle, which was called the safety bicycle, and it eventually becomes more affordable, you find people traveling longer distances and women traveling longer distances under their own steam and without being observed, without chaperone. So, you know, you could go places that the train didn't go. You could go places that you couldn't walk to. And there was actually a study that had to do with the genetic makeup of people in the countryside. And they had found that because of the bicycle, because people could go farther for courting, that actually the genome in those areas became more varied, that people were going farther to find their partners. And there was this sense that, you know, women should not be part of the public sphere. They should stay home. They should be just leaving the rest of the world on its own. Now you start to see women in particular, but all kinds of people who have bicycles, as being more out and about and on their own, you know, without having to check in with anyone, which was considered dangerous to the moral order, actually.
1: And you've been listening to Margaret Goroff tell the story of the bicycle, and in the end about so much more, particularly how the bicycle helped shape cultural life in this country. When we return, more of the story of the mechanical horse, that is, the history of the bicycle, here on Our American Stories.
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1: And we're back with Our American Stories and with author Margaret Goroff telling the story of the bicycle and America. When we left off, she just told us about the bicycle boom in the 1890s, when a technological innovation, the lowering of the bicycle thanks to the chain, allowed more people, including women, to access riding and increase mobility. Back to Margaret with the rest of the story.
0: So in Europe, there had been a move towards more scientific understanding of medicine and health. In this country, people thought of doctors as kind of in charge of the whole person. They're not just their physical well-being, but sort of their moral well-being and how that could play into their health. There was a thought that each person had their own individual chemistry. Like, just because something was good for one person didn't mean it would be good for everybody. Each person had to be individually analyzed by their doctor who knew them well. And one of the things that American doctors were saying about the bicycle was that you shouldn't ride it or you shouldn't override it because you only had so much energy in your life, like a battery that you can't recharge, and you had to conserve that, and you couldn't be going out exercising willy-nilly because you would just wear yourself out and then you'd die. And there were certain things about American life that supported this, like the clothes that women wore. Middle-class women at the time were expected to wear these very restrictive corsets that they needed, in part because the weight of their clothes and the weight of their skirts was so much that they needed this infrastructure underneath that would distribute the weight so it wasn't all just sitting on their hips. But you could be wearing 25 pounds worth of clothing. You'd be wearing very narrow, pointy shoes. And so these women were in these very tight things that kept them from breathing well, and they weren't exercising, so they had no muscle strength. And so they were very frail, a lot of them. They couldn't, you know, you couldn't catch your breath or you would faint. And the doctors were saying, well, of course, a person like this should never exercise because that would be the end of them. But what happened with the bicycle, and now we're talking about in the 1890s, the safety bicycle, is that they were so enticing and they seemed like so much fun that people were willing to try them, you know, even though the doctors were saying, please don't do this, you'll die. And these women could not wear these corsets. They had to figure out a different way to dress themselves because it just didn't work on the bicycle. So they started wearing, just for bicycling, not in the rest of their lives, but for bicycling, they would wear a looser undergarment. They would wear shorter skirts. They would go riding around. They would get a little exercise. They would get a little sun, and they would feel better. And people started feeling stronger. People started, you know, feeling healthier. And that was part of a larger move that combined with what was going on in Europe and the fact that there were, you know, the communications between America and Europe were tighter. We were seeing a lot of people immigrating from Europe, including people who had medical knowledge. So there were, you know, they were discovering all these new things about health and discovering the germ theory of disease. There was a lot going on, but part of what was going on was that people who were riding these bicycles and feeling better were realizing, you know, my doctor doesn't know everything, and you can test something out and see whether it works. And if, you know, exercise works, exercise makes you feel better. And this also showed that there were, in fact, some things that were like good for everybody, that you didn't need this individual like person studying you and telling you how your moral life would be improved or changed or whatever. You could say, well, maybe everybody should eat more roughage, or everybody should do this, you know? So it was part of and played into a larger change in how people thought about health and medicine at the time. The beginning of the 1890s, the production of bicycles ramped up like crazy. Producers were making new innovations in how bikes were built. They were adapting technology from making plows and making tractors. And so the bicycles became, by 1897, 1898, just the market was just flooded with them. And some of them were not good, which a lot of people say is another reason for the boom to end, was that there were just a lot of bikes on the market that were dangerous, falling apart, or that didn't give you that exhilarating experience that got people hooked. In the 1890s bike boom, it seemed like everybody was riding a bike. It got more and more popular. They got cheaper and cheaper to buy. There were more and more used ones. So it seemed like everybody was doing it. And then right around the turn of the century, boom, stopped. People stopped using it for the most part. I mean, there were still people who rode them and used them for work, but they weren't a fad anymore. The myth has long held that the car was invented and everyone just moved directly from bicycles to cars, and that that's what killed the bike boom. But in fact, the car was invented at the end of the 19th century and invented by people who had been bicycle mechanics first. Henry Ford, yes, he was a bicycle mechanic, and he adapted a lot of bicycle technology, wheels and stuff like that, gears and everything, to what he was doing. But they were very expensive. So it wasn't until you know, Henry Ford in the second decade of the 20th century started mass producing cars that ordinary people could start to afford them. So there was this 10-year gap when people really had stopped riding bicycles, but before a lot of people could start being able to afford a car. But the thing that made it much more difficult for people to ride bicycles at the beginning of the 20th century was things like streetcars, which were cutting up the roads in cities and went fast. And, you know, there were beginning to be cars on the road. So it just became less practical for people to use a bike for entertainment. What happened in the 1970s was that, again, a new technology for us, lightweight European 10-speed bicycles came over, and then we started building American 10-speeds, and that got really a lot of young people on bikes in the mid-1970s. And some of those young people had the same kind of organizational aspiration as the earlier bikers who had fought for just main roads. And so with this new group, you see people advocating for old railway right-of-ways that weren't being used for anything to be turned into rail trails. That starts happening in the 70s. And also the first dedicated bike lanes in cities like New York are happening in the 1970s. You also had bike messengers at that point. I mean, there's a whole bunch of stuff going on. The thing about the bike is that it comes and goes. Right now, I think a lot of people are finding really practical uses for it, especially in cities where distances are shorter. But there have been times recently in our recent history where nobody rode a bike. And there are still places in the country where you can't really. But the times when bicycles are popular coincide with times when they are perceived as fun and safe. And what's happening right now is that a lot of cities have been investing in bike lanes and also in bike share companies, bike share programs. And that gives people a way to use a bike without really taking their lives into their hands. And now we're seeing another new technology that is really starting to catch on, which is electric bicycles, which make it super easy to go up a hill. They're getting cheaper, they're getting lighter weight, and that's coinciding with a huge older demographic, baby boomers, who came of age maybe in the 1970s bike boom after a period when nobody rode a bike really, and they want to keep riding their bikes, but they maybe don't want to deal with those hills anymore. So this electric addition, it's something else that is fun and practical. And I think that's a large part of why right now we're seeing a lot of people on bikes. So before the bicycle, really the only way to travel a long distance in this country other than on the waterways was with a horse, whether it was riding a horse or a horse and carriage. And the creation of the bicycle really affected the way we live now.
1: And a terrific job on the production, editing, and storytelling by our own Madison Derricott, and a special thanks to Margaret Goroff. The Mechanical Horse, How the Bicycle Reshaped American Life, is her book, and it's available wherever you buy your books. And it was just a blast to just walk through American life and the bicycle and where the two intersected and how the bicycle changed in some ways, and in many ways, American life. And my goodness, when we hear about where the science was as it related to, let's say, exercise and how we had a finite amount, so we should be careful how we use it up. Be careful anytime anyone says the science is settled. That's a humbling, humbling anecdote about where the consensus was on science in the 1890s. The story of the bicycle, the mechanical horse, here on Our American Stories.
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26: News this hour from Town Hall. I'm Jason Walker. New U.S. strikes targeting Iran. Here's Lisa Dwyer.
27: The U.S. military has launched a series of strikes against Iranian targets after three merchant ships were struck in the waters of Oman. In a statement posted to social media, U.S. Central Command says American forces launched the strikes to impose heavy costs for targeting and attacking commercial shipping crewed by innocent civilians in an international waterway, and says that Iran's demonstrated aggression was unwarranted, dangerous, and a clear violation of the ceasefire. I'm Lisa Dwyer.
26: An update on that bombing incident in Monaco.
28: A woman suspected of trying to kill a Ukrainian business tycoon in a bombing attack in Monaco last week was found dead in Ukraine with gunshot wounds to the head. Ukraine's Secret Service said that a Ukrainian military intelligence officer confessed to killing the bombing suspect, Anastasia Berezovska, with the help of a former law enforcement officer. The Security Service said he claimed to have acted on his own and without knowledge of his superiors. Authorities have not disclosed possible motives for the bombing attack or the killing of Berezovska. Based on the sophistication of the remote-controlled explosive device that was used, investigators in Monaco said last week that they believed multiple people were involved in the attack. I'm Haya Pinjwani.
26: Authorities say an Immigration and Customs Enforcement officer shot and killed a man in Houston during an operation after he attempted to evade arrest. Department of Homeland Security says the shooting occurred during an operation against an illegal immigrant from Mexico. Former Dallas Cowboys defensive end Marshawn Nealand, who died by suicide in November of 2025, had early stage chronic traumatic encephalopathy. That is a brain abnormality linked to repeated head trauma. More on these stories, townhall.com.
2: Hey, did you know the odds of our universe having the exact physical constants needed for life is 1 in 10 to the power of 10 to the power of 123rd? That's a number so large there aren't enough particles in the universe to write it down. It's not philosophy, it's physics. I've been telling you about the new documentary called The Story of Everything, and it's now available through streaming online. 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It basically asks and answers, does the evidence point to design? Whether you're a physics junkie, a curious skeptic, or just someone who loves having their mind blown, this is the film to see. The Story of Everything, truly a cinematic masterpiece. 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
26: Authorities in Sri Lanka say it was just a very, very nasty battle, and it ended up being deadly. The death toll from that prison battle, 26, including 7 prison officials and 19 inmates.
3: The unrest at the Sri Lanka prison in Nakombo began between inmates on Sunday and turned more violent on Monday. On Tuesday, Justice Minister Hashana Nanayakara called it a tragic incident and said at least 77 others are still being treated in hospitals. The minister adds, there's a huge sadness in us because inmates and staff have passed away. It's irrelevant whether it's staff or inmates who died. Human life has been lost. That's what's shocking. 3 separate probes are on the way. The first clash erupted between 2 rival gangs connected, it's thought, to the illegal drug trade. I'm Charles de Ledesma.
26: Breaking news and analysis, townhall.com. Wall Street banks have high hopes for SpaceX, but top investors will have to show some patience, at least for now. Bob Agnew explains.
4: Many of the same investment firms that underwrote SpaceX's initial public offering on Tuesday issued their first research notes about the company. Almost all recommend that investors buy the stock and predict it will soar to above $200 in the next 12 to 18 months. But for now, the stock has yet to reach escape velocity, closing on Tuesday just below $150, where it opened on its IPO day, June 12th. Bob Agnew reporting.
26: The roller coaster ride for AI stocks sending Wall Street lower. Dow Jones Industrial Average was off 130 points, closing at 52,925. S&P fell 33 at 7503, and the NASDAQ dropped 300 points, 25,818. More on these stories, townhall.com.
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7: 866-90-RED-EYE is the phone number, 866-907-3339. 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I do have the latest on Graham Plattner. Has he resigned yet? The answer to that is no. And it actually looks like he may not be resigning. Or dropping out of his race despite enormous pressure.
0: Many of them saying it's time for him to end his campaign. Alexis McAdams is joining us live with all of the fallout from this as that fallout grows by the minute. Alexis, this is just a drip, drip, drip when it comes to Graham Plattner.
8: Bill, that's right. We talked about it the other day. First the Nazi tattoo, then the allegations of physical abuse. That wasn't enough for Congressman Ro Khanna, and it still doesn't look like it's enough for Senator Bernie Sanders. We're waiting to see if he pulls his endorsement. Calls for Graham Plattner, though, are growing for him to drop. Even the mayor of New York City just a short time ago, Bill, says this guy has to go after a woman who dated Plattner, her name is Jenny Racicot, accused him of raping her back in 2021. She told CNN he forced himself on her despite her telling him to stop.
7: Yep. And here's the thing. And the opening of that piece, I know this is radio, so you couldn't see it, but they got all of these photographs of Democrats who have now pulled their support for Graham Plattner, or they have encouraged him to step down. So, by the way, it is worth noting Bernie Sanders did eventually tell Graham Plattner to drop out. Now, multiple sources are saying that he might actually be staying in the race, which would more than likely lead to a defeat and a win for Susan Collins for the Republicans in the state of Maine. But now Politico is reporting this. I honestly believe that Graham Plattner doesn't really know what he's going to do. But this is what Politico says. Graham Plattner's campaign said that it had reached out to the Maine Democratic Party to discuss the process for replacing him if he were to drop out of the state's U.S. Senate race. So apparently, I think what Plattner's doing, and this is what's being reported, is that he is trying to pick his own replacement. Yeah. The acknowledgement came after the state party accused the campaign of improperly trying to influence that succession process, and it is the clearest indication yet that Plattner is considering leaving the race after saying Monday he was taking the time to reflect on his bid for the Senate. But if he decides that because the Democrat Party will not work with him on choosing his own replacement, then he may not step down. Wouldn't that be crazy? Because clearly the guy is not wanted by the Democrat Party. But listen to this. This is from Politico. The campaign spokesperson noted that Plattner had received more than 150,000 votes in last month's primary and that more than 15,000 volunteers had lent their support to his bid. Do you know what the shocking thing is? If I may just sideline this for a second. We've gone over, Gary and Eric, everybody's gone over the problems with Graham Plattner, the anti-Semitism, the bullying of fellow veterans online, the horrible things that he has said about the gay community. He's the sexual assault allegations, now the allegations of rape. You know, a lot, and of course, the Nazi tattoo. A lot of these volunteers, well, they knew all of this going in. When they came in to volunteer for Graham Plattner, some of this stuff was already known. And as the campaign continued and more of these things came out, a lot of these volunteers stayed, which I think is absolutely insane. But anyway, the campaign spokesman noting Plattner had received more than 150,000 votes in last month's primary, 15,000 volunteers as well. This is the quote. While Graham would not want to be a part of the process, he would want to make sure the voters and the volunteers make this decision, not the political establishment. An unnamed source telling the New York Times on Monday that Plattner would only withdraw from the race on the condition that he was, listen to this quote, that he was replaced by a candidate who he believes is true to the values and the vision and the policy agenda of the campaign that Maine voted for. Values? Really? I mean, I saw that word and I thought, somebody please tell me what values that Graham Plattner has. I mean, does that include rape and sexual assault and Nazi tattoos and homophobic slurs and intimidation? Are those the values that he wants to ensure that whoever replaces him on the campaign has? Because that's what I took away from that word, the values of Graham Plattner. Wow. I think we know what Graham Plattner's values are. And by and large, the Democrat Party knew as well, and they still supported him until the allegations of rape. Now, people are talking about all of this, of course. Scott Jennings on CNN says there's something very familiar about all this.
1: I'm amazed at just how breezily Democrats are out there publicly discussing subverting the will of the people of Maine. Graham Plattner overwhelmingly won a primary. 98% of what we know about Graham Plattner, we already knew.
7: Yep.
1: The voters knew, the Democrats knew, the activists knew, the donors knew, everybody knew.
7: Yep, he is right. Scott Jennings is absolutely right. Everybody knew. Same with Joe Biden, by the way. Everybody knew Biden was completely out of his mind mentally. But he won the primary. Democrats realized after the primary that he could not win. They pulled the plug and went with Kamala Harris without a special election or primary or anything. The party bosses did what party bosses do. And as Scott Jennings said, they subverted the will of the people in their party that voted in the primary, whether we're talking about Graham Plattner or Joe Biden. So now the Democrats, they believe that they are unable to win with Graham Plattner. So, yeah, they're pulling the plug on Plattner and will probably replace him without any kind of a primary.
9: And there's a reason why
1: they voted for him.
9: Summer of 24 right
1: they
9: now.
1: They voted for him anyway. Graham Plattner hasn't dropped out of this race
11: but
1: yet.
11: If Graham Plattner does drop out,
1: you have all these Democrats and even some of the, well, I guess we'll have to get somebody else. You had a vote. This is a democracy. The Democrats voted, and now the party of democracy is apparently going to subvert the will of the people.
11: What you're hearing from Scott, though, is that obviously the Republicans at this point would love to run against Graham Plattner. I mean, this would be a gift. I mean, that would be a gift for them.
12: And today's point, every hour that goes by,
1: look, Lulu, it's not a gift that someone like this was allowed to make it this far in a in this process, but he did make it this far, and I think the Democrats, sometimes, what's the old saying? You know, you made your bed, now you got to lie in it.
11: Well, at least
1: the process here would dictate that
11: him.
1: Democrats ought to have to lie in this.
7: Yep, that is Scott Jennings, and of course, cue all the screaming that goes on. You know, we'll see what Plattner does. There may be some negotiating that is going on behind the scenes, but, you know, Plattner apparently wants this guy, Troy Jackson, who is a former state Senate president in Maine. But now there are accusations that Troy Jackson himself has skeletons in his closet as well. So that's going to be a problem. So Plattner says, no, no, no. See, now that there's pushback, Plattner is like, no, no, no. We're not trying to tip the scales. That's not what we're trying to do. We're not trying to tip the scales. We'll have to see ultimately what happens. But this is from CNN. As Maine Democrats try to find the right option, if Plattner pulls out, a July 25th pop-up convention or statewide caucus has been floated, according to the New York Times. The state party committee is unlikely to make the choice, the New York Times reported. The state party's committee, which has about 100 members, will not be choosing the nominee. Now, Brandon Gill is a Republican congressman out of Texas. He says that Plattner is only part of the problem. The Democrat Party is really to blame for all this.
13: Democrats are going to go looking for another candidate that they think can make that articulate that message, particularly to young white men. What happened here, remember, is that Democrats were looking for somebody. Graham Plattner didn't just come out of nowhere from Maine. party leaders looked for a candidate that they believed would resonate with young white men, and they found the biggest scumbag they possibly could, because that is, Graham Plattner is the caricature of white men that, that Democrats have in their heads, and that's who they think can carry that message.
7: I mean, toxic masculinity, right? I mean, isn't that what the Democrats have been complaining about all this time? They picked what I would say is one of the most toxic individuals you'll ever find. And by the way, I don't believe in this toxic masculinity. I don't believe in that. But if I did, I agree with Brandon Gill, where this guy would be the personification of it if you believed in toxic masculinity. But whole thing is just crazy. By the way, they're talking about the situation with the vetting. Listen to this. When Scott Jennings said that Democrats have to, you know, lie in their bed that they made, do you know how much they spent on the vetting of Graham Plattner? $6,250. For your basic background check, $6,250. That took only 3 days. Now, the vetting process for politicians, usually they run in the tens of thousands of dollars, and it takes a long time because you really need to dig deep, right? The New York Times talks about this. Vetting processes they are undertaking to help ensure prospective elected officials don't have personal baggage that could, if discovered, derail their candidacy. And they only paid $6,250 for a background check that took 3 days. So this is the Democrats' fault. I mean, it really, truly is. Now they've got to deal with all of this. Dave is calling from Pennsylvania on Red Eye Radio. Dave, thanks for calling in. Go ahead, sir. I don't hear. There you go. Hey, Dave, start over again, if you would, please.
14: I'm no fan of Graham Plattner. I'm a Republican, in fact. But I think he's getting kind of a raw deal. I mean, if this woman, you know, if you get raped, it's my view, you should call the police as soon as you're in a place of safety or as soon as the person leaves your house. She's waited 5 years to come forward with this. And in terms of these other allegations, if there was any validity to them, why weren't the police and various district attorneys, why haven't criminal cases been brought? I mean, this guy won the primary and he won it big. I don't want him to win the election, but I think he's getting kind of a raw deal. And this woman said she thinks men count too much on the silence of women. Well, she remained silent for 5 years. And it's only coming forward now on the relative eve of a senatorial election.
7: So, I mean, you're right on all of those counts. I would not defend the silence of this woman for 5 years. And, you know, but from the Democrats' perspective, remember, Dave, the Democrats' perspective is believe all women, right? So they've got to live with their own mantra. So if they're going to live by believe all women, then they've got to believe this woman. I think there's some party jockeying going on, of course, behind the scenes. They needed to figure out a way out of the Graham Plattner business, because I think they probably had some internal polling that showed that Graham Plattner was not going to win. And so they, and by the way, there's some more allegations out there today with Graham Plattner. I'm hesitating. It's late enough at night, early enough in the morning that I can tell you folks what those allegations are. And I will here in a second. But I think that the Democrats were looking for a way out. I think that they brought it, as you said, Dave, right up to the relative eve of the deadline before they could, you know, boot him. And so they made him and are making him look as bad as possible, because I think that there is some coordinated effort here. And I think they're making him look as bad as possible so that the person that replaces Graham Plattner will look like an angel. And Dave, I appreciate the call. There is an ex-girlfriend of Graham Plattner. Do I have time to do this? I think that I do. There's an ex-girlfriend of Graham Plattner, just real quick, who is accusing him of, during sexual intercourse, of taking off the condom. And that is the latest accusation. Now, if I'm going to follow the track that Dave is on, okay, well, then if you notice that he took it off in the middle of your encounter, your intercourse, well, then stop having sex. I mean, that seems pretty simple to me. Anyway, the phone number is 866-90-RED-EYE, 866-907-3339. Got a lot more straight ahead on Red Eye Radio.
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7: It's Red Eye Radio. 866-90-RED-EYE is the phone number. 866-907-3339. All right, coming up, the Trump administration is apparently going to crack down on illegal alien truck drivers. I know there's a lot of truckers that listen to Red Eye Radio. I love what the men and women do out on the highways and byways of America, delivering all of our goods. Thank you very much for what you do behind the wheel of those 18-wheelers. And so the president, and I've got some great audio from Tom Homan coming up, they are going after the illegal alien truck drivers and the states and the schools that give them those CDLs. It was just in earlier this week, right, in Pennsylvania, where a illegal alien truck driver just killed a state trooper on the side of the road. Horrible, horrible story. So I love, and again, I've got some great audio from Tom Homan coming up after the break. Also, this headline, Donald Trump's inner circle have now talked about the real UFO disclosure. Apparently, the president has a speech that he is ready to give. It is written and ready. And basically, they're talking about what he is going to explain to the American people. So we're going to talk about that coming up as well, straight ahead. People who listen to me in Nashville, Tennessee, know that I am a big time In-N-Out fan. In-N-Out has now given a major update about its expansion. East Coast fans, I'm just going to give you the headline. You're going to be left out in the cold. If you love In-N-Out and you're in, like, New York, you might be SOL. Anyway, details straight ahead right here on Red Eye Radio.

0: With SRN News, I'm Jason Walker. U.S. military attacking Iranian military sites after Tehran struck three ships in the Strait of Hormuz. The move comes as part of the U.S. effort that also revoked the Islamic Republic's ability to openly sell crude to the world market. Asian shares are mixed. Oil prices have jumped some 3% after the U.S. strikes on Iran. Shares in Japan and South Korea fell following a retreat on Wall Street. President Trump not mincing any words during the NATO summit. He insists the United States should be controlling Greenland instead of Denmark doing the job. And authorities say Immigration and Customs Enforcement officer shot and killed a man in Houston during an operation. He attempted to evade arrest. The man was described as an illegal from Mexico. SRN News.
1: You know, the odds of our universe having the exact physical constant needed for life is 1 in 10 to the power of 10 to the power of 1/23rd. Larry Elder here. 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

0: 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This is O'Connor and Company, live from the ReliefFactor.com studio.
1: Love Cat Kamek, one of the best of the 435 there on Capitol Hill. And you should read her column that she wrote at Daily Caller about the Trump accounts and the fact that her newborn daughter, I think her daughter's got to be about 6 months, maybe 8 months old now, will be able to enjoy the great benefits of compound interest, investment, the free market, the American economy. We talked about this yesterday. I'm going to get to Westmore and Maryland and these redistricting schemes in a second. But yesterday we spoke with Patrice Onwuka, Independent Women's Forum. We talked about these Trump accounts. And she mentioned George W. Bush. George W. Bush, in the 2000 election, wanted to have a voluntary options for Americans to be able to divert portions of their Social Security into retirement accounts. In the year 2000, in those retirement accounts, part of their Social Security money would be privatized, and it would be voluntary. You wouldn't have to if you don't want to, but you could if you wanted to. And remember Al Gore, oh, this is going to ruin Social Security. I don't want to put it in a lockbox. I don't want to touch that. No, are you kidding? You did. Just, you know, Social Security, I believe the money that's in Social Security grows at about a 1%, maybe 1.5% interest rate right now. And by the way, not to mention the fact that it's basically stolen by our elected representatives to pay for other debt spending that they do. So it's not really even in any sort of trust fund, really. If a private pension fund operated the way Social Security did, the feds would bust those trustees and throw them in jail for violating Taft-Hartley laws. If George W. Bush's plan that he won the election on had been enacted by Congress in 2001, do you realize what your retirement would look like right now, 26 years later, 25 years later, 25 years of growth and compound interest, even if you just put your money into a market fund, an index fund, 25 years ago? Your Social Security retirement, even if it was just half of the money that you put into Social Security, would be through the roof right now. But Democrats constantly fearmonger about it. They scare you. Social Security is going bust. It's going bust in 2032. You will not get your benefits. The only solution is to do some level of semi-privatization of this so that you can do it. And anyway, it just drives me mad. And I'm so hopeful when I think about my granddaughter being able to utilize these Trump accounts. I cannot wait for her to be born, obviously, for many reasons, and one of them is so I can start that account for her. And shame on Democrats for the last quarter century for fear-mongering and scaring seniors about Social Security. Bush was right. Bush was right. Meanwhile, Maryland, the state I live in, has seven congressional... Is it seven? I think it's seven congressional districts. Six of them are Democrat dominated. One of them, just one, is represented by a Republican, Andy Harris. And that one is too many, apparently, for Governor Westmore. He tried in the last session to redistrict because he was trying to please Hakeem Jeffries and all of the big money power brokers within the Democrat Party, just like his counterpart, Abigail Spanberger, in Virginia and the Democrats there. They tried to gerrymander the entire state and remove most of the Republican seats. Of course, their referendum was overturned by the state Supreme Court in Virginia. The state senator of Maryland put a block on Westmore's redistricting scheme, partly because he knows that the new district maps would have to be reviewed by judges. That's what the state constitution dictates. And they could run afoul of those judges. They could redraw the maps to benefit Republicans. You see, because even in a state dominated by Democrats like Maryland, in the last presidential election, we still had about 38% of the voters vote for Donald Trump. And that's a consistent number. It's not big, but it's certainly better than the 1 out of 7 Republicans currently have as their representation in the House of Representatives. But Westmore and the Democrats, they want to make Maryland look like Massachusetts and Maine and Vermont and New Hampshire and Connecticut and Rhode Island and all of the other states in New England that have zero representation for Republicans. They want authoritarian rule. So now Governor Westmore has put out a statement calling for a special session of the General Assembly You know, Maryland only has a three-month session at the beginning of the year, January through March. But no, they want to have an August special session specifically to debate redistricting because they want to get rid of the last remaining Republican voice representing this state in the House of Representatives. This is who they are. And all of those Republicans in Indiana who wanted to listen to their better angels and not do redistricting, same with South Carolina, et cetera. Look at who they are. Look at what the Democrats are doing. If you're not willing to fight for the Republicans in your state, then, well, I don't know what's a higher priority for you. Kathy Shalega, a Republican from Maryland, will join us in the 8 o'clock hour to talk about that. 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
5: With SRN News, I'm Rich Thomason in Washington. The U.S.-Iran ceasefire, President Trump says, as far as he's concerned, it's over. Speaking at the NATO summit following an exchange of fire between Iran and the U.S., President Trump is lashing out at the Iranian leadership, calling members of the leadership liars. Along with military action, the U.S. has revoked a license that authorized the sale of Iranian oil on world markets, and oil prices have been on the rise as of this thing. Following the latest sexual assault allegations against him, the pressure is growing on Democrat Graham Platter to drop out of the U.S. Senate race in Maine. One of his strongest backers, Senator Bernie Sanders of Vermont, is urging Platter to step aside. In New York City, it appears that crews have now managed to stabilize a midtown Manhattan high-rise building. And on Wall Street, Dow futures 582 points lower. This is SRN News.
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1: It is 7:34 here on the East Coast. O'Connor and Company plowing through the daily news cycle, and a big part of the news cycle over the course of the last 24 hours was the preliminary hearings in Utah over the accused assassin of our colleague and our friend, our Charlie Kirk. Charlie Kirk, by the way, for those of you who don't know, hope you do. At this point, Charlie Kirk was part of the radio network that I'm now syndicated on, the Salem Radio Network. He was part of the Salem Podcast Network, his podcast and his radio program, part of our family here. And I, for all the years that I was working at Town Hall, part of the Salem Media family, and continued to work at Town Hall, I had a lot of interactions with Charlie and with his team. Knew Charlie. It's funny, I was, after he was murdered, I was searching all my past interactions with Charlie, and it goes back to 2018 when I worked, at the time I was at the Washington Times, and he wrote an op-ed. So, gosh, he must have been, what, 20, 24? Maybe even younger, maybe 22. Anyway, wouldn't call him a good friend, but certainly a colleague and an acquaintance, and so many of us were devastated when he was assassinated less than a year ago, September 10th of 2025. It was another reminder of the hate that's out there, the hate that's out there targeted toward people like you and me. And we should not let that go. We should not let his memory die either. It is just as jarring and just as earth-shattering as when we lost Andrew Breitbart so suddenly, in the prime of his career. And so we're dedicated to continuing the conversation about what Charlie wanted out of this country, what he believed in, and also finding justice for his memory and for his family. That's why this preliminary hearing is so important, especially considering there are, it's so funny, I keep hearing that there are people on the right who question the assassination of Charlie Kirk, that say that the whole thing is a conspiracy.

0: is Mitch McConnell? Is he still with us? Is he conscious? Is he being protected so that the Democrat governor of Kentucky can't name a Democrat to replace him, thus screwing things up even more for the Republican majority? We'll get to those details coming up, including some surprising new information brought by our colleague here on the network, Scott Jennings. That coming up in just a bit. First, though, an update on the earthquake in Venezuela. Search continues, and there might still be victims alive, even after 13 days of being trapped in debris and collapsed buildings. Several million tons of debris in the most affected parts of Venezuela. You've got neighbors helping their friends search for relatives by digging in the rubble themselves. And there's some, a bright spot right now, because people are getting help and they're getting fed thanks to people like you opening your hearts and your wallets with donations for our friends at the Christian nonprofit relief organization Food for the Poor. They're rushing meals, medical kits, and other essentials to thousands of folks who are not living on the streets after their buildings collapsed. Thank God. Here's a report from BBC to give you the latest update.
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2: 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It's also clear that it will take a long time, weeks, months, to even assess what it will take for this country to start to recover.
0: Jesus said, what you did for the least of these, you did for me, and this is our opportunity to do for the least of these by helping with this massive humanitarian effort. 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I'm so happy and proud, frankly, that I can use the platform of this show to be able to extend a helping hand when people are in need. 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That's 51555. Text the name Larry. Give whatever you can for our friends at Food for the Poor so that they can help those in desperate need. Thank you for that. So where is Mitch McConnell? There are reports he has not been seen in weeks now. There are reports that he collapsed, that he was rushed to the hospital, that he had some sort of episode. And there were recent reports from Laura Loomer, who I don't hang my hat on all of her reporting. Don't get me wrong. But sometimes she's right about things. And she does have some pretty good sources in town. Again, not always right. You have to sift through data out there, sadly. And there's a good way for us to be able to evaluate people based on our trust level in their reporting. But she says that Mitch McConnell is on life support, that he is, in her words, brain dead, and he isn't ever coming back. We don't know if that means he's never coming back, you know, to the living, or if he's never coming back to the Senate. It sure appears like he's not coming back to the Senate. And those were the rampant rumors yesterday. And then suddenly we had a counter narrative provided by Majority Whip John Barrasso of Wyoming, who said that Senator Barrasso and Senator McConnell had a lengthy conversation yesterday afternoon, and they spoke for about 20 minutes. And Senator McConnell was fully engaged and eager to get back to the Senate. Furthermore, Scott Jennings, CNN analyst, radio host here on this network, he said that he spoke with Senator McConnell. He's from Kentucky, Scott Jennings is. He said the senior senator from Kentucky said he's still recovering in the hospital. We talked for just shy of 20 minutes. Again, 20-minute phone call. That's, people are looking at these statements saying, oh, so everybody talked to him for about 20 minutes. That's interesting. Said they talked about Iran, Ukraine, the unfolding situation in Maine with Graham Plattner. Everybody's talking about Graham Plattner. And his recent visit to the Teddy Roosevelt Presidential Library. So what's going on here exactly? In fact, Jennings appeared on CNN last night with this exclusive news that he had had a personal conversation with Mitch McConnell, who we're told is brain dead at the moment. And here's what Jennings said. This is clip 7, folks, if we can run that one. Clip 7.
3: Spoke with Mitch McConnell today. What did you talk about? What did he say? Yeah, he called me this morning before I did my radio show. We talked for about 17 minutes. You know, he talked a lot about the situation with Iran, talked a little bit about Ukraine and what's going on in Europe. I told him I'd been to the Teddy Roosevelt Library. We talked a little bit about the history of the vice presidency and how Roosevelt had transformed that in the modern presidency, a little history of the Senate. I mean, it was a wide-ranging conversation. I talked to him often. I hadn't talked to him since he'd been in. I'd gotten a few text messages from him, but I hadn't spoken to him. So it was good to hear his voice. Voice sounded strong and sounded like he was keeping up with the news to me.
4: Did you ask him how he was feeling?
3: Yeah, he said he was feeling okay. You know, obviously well enough to call me on the phone, and obviously well enough to talk to Barrasso and Thune. Now, look, I'm not qualified to discuss any medical issues or give you any information about that. That's really for him or his staff to do. But, you know, I talk to him from time to time, and I see him from time to time. And, you know, we had a conversation today about the things that we normally talk about, which are news of the day, political stuff.
4: Did you come away feeling like he's still capable of serving the people of Kentucky as senator?
3: I came away feeling that he was staying on top of the news. Again, I look, his condition and why he's in the hospital or when he might come out or look, that's
4: do you know why?
0: Yeah, this is all just too bizarre. And I return to my main thesis. Retire, have fun with your family and your grandchildren, and don't die in office. That's not what our founders wanted. And Senator McConnell and his family stay in our prayers. 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
9: Breaking news this hour from Town Hall. I'm Rich Thomason. Some strong words for Iran at the NATO summit in Turkey.
10: President Donald Trump said the interim agreement with Iran is over, saying, frankly, I don't want to waste my time with them.
11: They're liars, they're cheats, they're sick people. They've hurt their people. They killed 54,000 people as of now that were protesting.
10: But Trump says he'll allow talks on the Iran war to continue. On the topic of NATO, Trump says he hasn't been happy with NATO.
11: Because of what they did with Greenland. And I'm not happy with NATO because of the fact that they didn't want to help us with the number one state sponsor of terror. That's Iran.
10: I'm Donna Warder.
9: The U.S. struck military targets in Iran early today after the Iranians attacked several ships in the Strait of Hormuz yesterday. Iran retaliated for the U.S. attacks by targeting a couple of its neighbors, Kuwait and Bahrain. A Democratic U.S. Senate candidate in Maine sees his base of support drying up.
12: New York City Mayor Democrat Zohran Mamdani joining other prominent leaders in the party in calling for Graham Plattner to withdraw from the Senate race in light of the new allegations of sexual assault that Plattner denies. The New York City mayor responding to a reporter question at a news conference.
13: The focus of today should be to respond to the gravity of what so many of us have read. And I think that the only appropriate response is for the campaign to come to an end.
12: Laura Winters reporting.
9: A newly released AP NORC poll highlights division among American Jews over Israel. Religiously observant Jews often see support for Israel as central to their identity, while those who are not religious are more critical of Israel's actions in Gaza. Watching Wall Street ahead of this morning's opening bell, Dow futures down 400. 44 points. More on these stories at townhall.com.
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18: 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Local home prices hovering at a record high in June. More homes selling than in May and the same time last year. Las Vegas Realtors reporting the median sales price for an existing single-family home sold in June was $490,000, matching the all-time high that was set back in May. More than 7,100 homes were listed for sale last month without any offer being made, but nearly 79% sold within 60 days. More than 23% of all sales last month, all cash deals. House hunting? Well, a brand new home here in Las Vegas will cost you nearly $80,000 more than an existing single-family home. A new report from Clever Real Estate has a median price for an existing home here in Nevada at $425,000 and the median sales price for a new build at $504,000. Now, it's a $79,000 price gap. New home sales in Southern Nevada make up 18% of the market. The national average is 15%. Las Vegas Strip may generate more than 17 times the revenue of the Boulder Strip, but the smaller locals market keeps more of its money after expenses. According to the Nevada Gaming Control Board's latest gaming abstract, the Boulder Strip reported $375 million in net revenue in 2025, more than twice the $154 million that was reported by the Las Vegas Strip. The Strip net came after generating more than $21 billion in total revenue, while the Boulder Strip net revenue was generated by $1.26 billion, meaning the Boulder Strip properties kept nearly 30% of its total revenue. The Strip, Las Vegas Strip, kept less than 1%. Take AM 670 with you wherever you go. 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
19: As we start this Wednesday morning commute, more troubles off the freeways than on. Got a pretty serious accident just off the Northern Beltway. 215 eastbound exit ramp to Decatur is closed down for cleanup of a pretty serious accident. Again, that's off just off the Northern Beltway exit from 215 eastbound at Decatur. Going to have to go up to the next exit ramp to leave 215 eastbound. Still working one in Summerlin on Rampart, northbound after Summerlin Parkway, as well as a new one on the east side streets, Desert Inn and Topaz. That's on Desert Inn between Eastern and McLeod. Shaping up to be the hottest day of the year so far. Temperatures near 110 degrees this afternoon under sunny skies and winds around 25 miles per hour. I'm Mark Thomas with your on-time traffic, brought to you by Meineke Car Care Centers on AM 670 KMZQ. 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
24: Live from Studio C, a dimly lit room deep within the bowels of the Armstrong and Getty Communications Compound. And Joe is still on vacation, celebrating his 40th wedding anniversary with his wife, Judy, and he'll be back in just a couple days. Lots of big news overnight. Maybe I'll start here just before we get into the serious stuff. I don't know much about soccer, but the announcers kept calling it one of the best soccer matches in World Cup history that happened yesterday between Argentina, the defending World Cup champ, which features the greatest soccer player of all time, according to most people, Lionel Messi. And they almost lost to Egypt yesterday, and they fell behind 2-0. And at the almost 80-minute mark, they play for 90 minutes, more or less. At the almost 80-minute mark, it was still 2-0. And then the defending champions went on a barrage, including Messi scoring a really cool goal, and won 3-2. And I'll tell you what, first time in my life I was ever excited watching soccer and really enjoyed it and got into it, stuff like that. First time that's ever happened to me. And I don't know why, if I've just watched enough to understand enough, or the announcers are doing a good enough job to bring me along, or because it's in the United States or whatever. But that was pretty cool. That was pretty cool. And now they're down to the final eight, which of course the United States is not in on. The match we lost the other day, 30 million people tuned into that in the United States to watch USA soccer. That's the biggest audience for a soccer match ever in the history of the United States. So I don't know if that means we're awakening to the sport or not. I have no idea. Now to the real news that once we get started on, it's going to be hard to stop. Overnight, we bombed the crap out of Iran. And most importantly, Donald Trump said, as far as he's concerned, the MOU, the ceasefire, is over. The whole thing is dead. And that's a major deal for him to announce that because, of course, that was his baby. He and J.D. Vance particularly were out there, as you know, if you've been listening to the show, they were selling it hard there for a couple of days with all kinds of critics on all sides, left, right, and center. I mean, Fox criticized it all day long, in addition to your CNNs and your MSNBCs and your mainstream media. And Trump and Vance pushed it and pushed it and pushed it, and Iran turned out to be exactly what we thought they were. They bombed a couple of ships, a couple more ships. They bombed lots of ships trying to go through the Strait of Hormuz during the ceasefire. And Trump said enough. And earlier in the day, and this didn't get as much attention as the bombing, earlier in the day, the Secretary of the Treasury announced, yeah, you don't get to trade oil anymore. So one of the worst things we did, I think, with the memorandum of understanding was allow them to start making money again off of oil sales before they agreed to any of the stuff we wanted them to agree to around nuclear weapons, etc., etc. They got the money first. Well, this is how they've paid the world back, by bombing ships that try to go through the Strait of Hormuz. So we cut that off. No, they're no longer allowed to sell oil legally. They'll still try to sell it illegally, but their days of legal selling oil are over for now. And then we bombed the crap out of them with a pretty hard strike. I guess we'll find out how big a strike that was when we talk to Mike Lyons a little bit later this morning. But from what I read from the people that I believe in, it was significantly more than we usually do. And then Trump announced the deal's over as far as he's concerned. We'll play that clip in a little bit. These are nut jobs and I don't trust them anymore. Behind the scenes, the Wall Street Journal reporting today, which is pretty interesting, the Iranian regime has access to more than half of the missiles and launchers that it had before the conflict. Remember, we had devastated them pretty badly, but it's been, what, 4 or 5 months? And with the help of China and Russia, our good friends, sarcastic, China and Russia helping them rebuild their missile rocket capability. They've got more than half of what they started with, so they're in shape to wage war, no doubt. And this is the most important part. People close to the talks say there has been no substantive progress made yet by the U.S. and Iranian teams on the final nuclear agreement. The important stuff, the you don't get to have a nuclear weapon, we're going to sit down and have a serious conversation about it. They've made no progress on that. Zero as of yesterday, which is what most of us predicted. They were going to take the money and they were going to continue to try to get a nuclear weapon, which I hope Trump has finally woken up to. Again, we'll play the clips and we'll see if this time he means it. Back to the Wall Street Journal. With technical talks on the issue barely commencing, they barely even started talking about the what happens to the uranium. Do you get to have a peaceful enriching program, inspectors, all the important stuff that most of us were screaming about, saying the important stuff is the important stuff. You have to get that first. Then you give them the money. You can't give them the money and expect them to then sit down and seriously negotiate away their opportunity to have a nuclear weapon. So that's where the whole thing is. Books will be written someday. I hope I live long enough to read them explaining why J.D. Vance a week and a half ago, 2 weeks ago, came out and said, you know what's really cool is the IRGC now realizes it was a mistake all those years to be an enemy of the United States. And they now want to just be a regular country. I mean, that was just childlike, either lying or your father be or your wishes being the father of your thoughts, blindness or something. I don't even know what that is. Naive at a level that J.D. Vance is way too smart to be that naive. I don't know what he was talking about. But anyway, Iran turned out to be who we thought Iran was. So we got a lot more on that. And some of the stuff Trump said was really interesting. The only thing is, does he mean it? Does he actually recognize he's dealing with violent, nihilistic kooks? Remember when he called them crazy effers a couple of months back? He was right then. He was right when he called them crazy MFers. Not what he and JD were saying a couple of weeks ago. You know, it's cool. They've come around. I'm dealing with some good people. They want the same thing as we want. I don't get it. And Trump is at the big NATO summit right now, and he is sitting with Zelensky and taking questions as we speak about the Ukraine-Russia war, different war, also very important to the world. And we'll bring you any of the breaking news out of that, and I guarantee there will be some. I was just looking at the group picture for NATO, you know, and all the talk since Trump's first term about NATO being the greatest alliance in world history and Trump not valuing it. And my take has always been they don't value it. They didn't value it first. They don't even support it themselves. So I was looking at that group picture. You got Trump and is it 37 other world leaders, 38 countries, I think, in NATO, something in that area. And you got all those world leaders there, Trump standing there. And the reality is, because I saw the numbers yesterday, we always have been NATO, and at least for the foreseeable future, we're NATO until they spend a lot more money. We contribute almost $900 billion, $900 billion to the NATO operation, whereas all of those other countries, the other 37, 38, 36, whatever countries it is, are good for about $550 billion. So that's where that is. That's why the commander of NATO is always an American. It should be, because it's our military that's keeping the thing powerful enough to have any effect on the world. Oh, by the way, the Secretary General, which is Secretary General of NATO, which is a foreigner, often with a thick accent, he actually backed Trump. This morning, when he was asked about our attacks on Iran overnight, the NATO Secretary General said, well, the United States had no choice. Iran violated the agreement, et cetera, which is really, really good news. And the first time NATO has said anything positive about this, really, that I can remember since the beginning. I was just watching Fox and Friends a little bit ago, and Trump's former White House press spokesman, what's her name, the blonde, I don't remember her name, She said that there's very little chance, based on her reporting, that Europe ponies up any ships or anything to try to force the Strait of Hormuz open, though. So while NATO might be on board with we had to hit them, they're not willing to, like, put any skin in the game in terms of trying to open a strait. By the way, as far as opening the strait, there was some reporting that came out over the weekend that I had not heard. Trump was fully on board with forcing open the strait with our military, using the U.S. military might to get that dang thing open, which we would be able to do. It would be violent. It'd be kinetic, and we'd probably lose guys. But Trump was willing to do that and had made the decision, and Saudi Arabia intervened and said, no, please don't do that. Absolutely don't do that. And we backed off, which is its own interesting story that I look forward to reading the details about someday when these books, history books, are written by people that were involved in the negotiations. But there is a lot going on around this whole thing. And the big question is, has Donald Trump finally had his eyes opened to, maybe with Putin and the Iranians, that everybody's not like a New York real estate developer? They're not in it for their own financial interest. They aren't going to do a deal that's in their that favors them. They don't care about that. They have other weird goals. With Putin, it's being the next Peter the Great and expanding Russia and all this sort of stuff. With the mullahs in Iran, obviously we know that. It's some sort of strange version of Islam that they believe in, where they want to kill all the Jews and bring about paradise or something. That's not like dealing with a land developer who just wants 5% more than you offered. You can't make deals with these crazy people. And I hope he's finally realized that. Speaking of crazy people and Trump calling him that, let's open the show officially so you can hear that. I'm Jack Armstrong. He's Joe Getty. This is the official opening of the show. On this, it is Wednesday, July 8th, year 2026. According to the FCC, we are supposed to start the show at mark.
1: Is the ceasefire done? Is the MOU dead?
11: It's a very interesting question. To me, I think it's over. I don't want to deal with them anymore. They're scum. You know what scum is? They're scum. They're sick people. They're led by sick people. And they're vicious, violent people. And if they had a nuclear weapon, they'd use it. As far as I'm concerned, it's over.
24: That's a major deal. I mean, obviously, they were touting that as a huge diplomatic breakthrough and proof of the art of the deal and all kinds of different things just a couple of weeks ago. And now he's saying it's dead. And these guys are scum. And later he calls them kooks, which we'll play that clip. And he said, I think the most important part of this whole story, and I don't know how many of you believe this, I believe it wholeheartedly, if they had a nuclear weapon, they would use it, which obviously would be the biggest thing that's happened in world history. If they used aggressively a nuclear weapon on Israel or the United States, it's a big deal. This is a big deal. This is not just your normal Middle East dust up that you can ignore. Anyway, we've got a lot more on that coming up later. He is taking questions in Turkey right now at the NATO summit. So there'll probably be news made while we're on the air today. We've got headlines on the way. Please stay here.
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24: So we are going to talk to our old friend David Drucker. He's now with the Dispatch about the rise of democratic socialists. But I got plenty of stuff that has nothing to do with war or politics. Like, I definitely want to get to this piece they had in the New York Times over the weekend about how they think they are wrong about the 8 hours of sleep thing being the right number for people, which is worth hearing about. The sleep stuff they had in this article, as a guy who doesn't get enough sleep and wants to know more about the importance of sleep, I thought it was really, really interesting. So I'll definitely get to that this hour. First, let's check the headlines, though, with Heather Myers. Heather.
32: Yeah, good morning. We have major breaking news coming to us this morning from that NATO summit. From CNN, Trump says ceasefire over after U.S. and Iran trade strikes. From the Washington Post, same story framed like this. Trump says ceasefire is over, calling its leaders scum. And from ABC News, oil prices jump nearly 6% after Trump says ceasefire with Iran is over.
24: Still at 70-something a $8 a barrel, though, oil. So it's way below the scary numbers we were talking about earlier in the war. The question is whether this is just a negotiating tactic from Trump. The whole we're out of the MOU, or by the end of the day, he will say it's back on and he'll say the IRGC came to me and they sound very sincere. And I think this time they're ready to talk if he falls for it yet again.
32: And there's more news coming to us from the same summit from CNBC. Trump says he doesn't want anything to do with Spain. Cut off all trade, he says.
24: Right. And he did that like just off the top of his head. We've got the clip of that. It's pretty funny. We'll play that for you later.
32: CBS News, DOJ threatens criminal action against states that allow non-citizens to vote.
24: Well, they should.
32: Seems obvious.
24: They should. The non-citizens shouldn't vote. They should have criminal action against states that allow it. My sentence was non-understandable. Heather?
32: From NBC News, prosecution shows video showing suspect in Charlie Kirk shooting on campus before the attack.
24: Yeah, I don't have any doubt that he's the guy that did it, but I know some of the conspiracy people out there don't think it's him.
32: From CNN, reflecting pool being drained again as Trump administration tries once more to fix landmark.
24: Ah.
32: That's a story that's not going away. Yep. News Nation now, 80-year-old man caught with 345 pounds of cocaine at U.S. border.
24: One guy?
32: That was in Texas, yes. You have to wonder what was going on there or if somebody placed drugs on him at 80 years old. That's tough. CBS News, unstable building on East 42nd Street forces evacuations in Midtown Manhattan.
24: That led to all the newscasts last night because they're based out of New York. I thought that was amazing. I mean, it's an interesting story, but it's not as interesting as we're back at war.
32: Oh, right. Yes, definitely. CNBC, far more real estate agents now report seeing a balanced market.
24: Huh. I'll be darned. I sure see a lot more signs than I've seen in a long time. I mean, not signs. Like, I'm seeing signs. No, literally for sale signs on houses more than I've seen since pre-pandemic, I think.
32: And from the Babylon Bee this morning, U.S. back in World Cup after Trump deports Belgian team.
24: That's what we should have done. Should have done that before they played. Thank you very much, Heather.
32: Thanks, guys.
24: And again, man, that match yesterday with Argentina going down 2-0, and it looked like the greatest player of all time. That was going to be his last match, but they made a comeback. Oh, that was exciting. What's the deal with all the socialists taking over the Democratic Party, or is that actually what's going on? We'll talk to David Drucker about that. And do you actually need 8 hours of sleep? All coming up.
0: Armstrong and Getty.
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9: It took 6 days to get every entry into the main event of the World Series of Poker at Paris, Las Vegas, and Horseshoe, Las Vegas. Registration closed up yesterday after a total of just over 9,200 card players ponied up 10 grand each for a dream of winning the game's most prestigious tournament. The winner gets $10 million, the coveted gold bracelet, and title of Poker World Champion. When the Las Vegas Aces play in Oregon tomorrow, they'll do so without the services of guard Kennedy Carter, who was waived yesterday when the defending champs picked up Justine Pissot from the Indiana Fever. The rookie signed a rest-of-season contract with the Aces, who will take on the Portland Fire tomorrow night. The Las Vegas Aviators picked up a 9-5 win over the Tacoma Rainiers Tuesday night at Las Vegas Ballpark. The Athletics, they lost 6-2 in Detroit for their eighth loss out of their last nine games.
5: The Vegas Sports Report is brought to you by
0: UNLV.
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9: We're clearing up an accident just off the Northern Beltway. This is the exit ramp from 215 eastbound to Decatur. I had that closed down for a bit, but it is reopened. Still clearing up an accident, though. Again, that's off the Northern Beltway, Decatur exit ramp from 215 eastbound. Also learning of one near the airport connector, southbound side of the airport connector after the tunnel. And wrapping up an earlier injury accident on East Desert Inn at Topaz. That's DI between Eastern and McLeod. Shaping up to be the hottest day of the year so far, where temperatures in the afternoon are expected to hit 110. There's sunny skies and wind gusts around 25 miles per hour. 88 degrees right now at the airport. 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

0: Are you all right? Are you okay, sir?
1: Argentino!
0: See how emotional they get about this? It's a bigger deal to them than it is to us, for whatever reason. That guy, it was exciting, like I said, though. I'm understanding it more, and I'm able to watch it a little more. Oh, I did say earlier, so 33 million people tuned in to USA Belgium, which we lost. We looked horrible. Biggest U.S. crowd for soccer ever in the history of the sport. 33 million people. We got this text. Maybe the 33 million people watching the soccer is a true barometer of how many people came into the country illegally when Biden was in charge. You might be right about that. Maybe that's just because we let in so many people from other countries where they care about soccer. I can't imagine myself watching the full 90 minutes. So it's just, I'm trying to buy into what I see about the poetry of the game and the rhythm that you get used to of the moving the ball up and down the field and then the rare scoring moments being so much more important than in our stupid American sports where you score every 2 minutes and scores don't matter, using their words, not mine. But I just haven't been able to get into the flow of the magic of the poetry of the game or whatever. It just looks to me like hockey on grass where, Argentina, the defending world champs, so they scored 2 goals last night, and I think they've had 10 World Cup games in a row where they've scored 2 goals or more, which is the all-time record. 2 goals in an hour and a half is just not enough action for me. I don't know, and I'm not part of the TikTok generation. It's just I need a little more out of my sport, but anyway, that one was exciting, and I watched it. And how many people are going to watch now that the United States is out? I don't know if the ratings will drop. I don't know if I'll watch anymore. I suppose I will, or maybe I won't, or maybe I'll catch the highlights. So I want to finish up on the sleep study they had in the New York Times combined with an exercise thing that they've got. This is all the latest information, meta-studies with many, many thousands of people. I really think this is valuable information worth hearing coming up.
2: Armstrong and Getty.
3: 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I've been surfing here since I was a kid. Now, seeing my grandson out on the water, it means everything to me. Watching him and taking in the blue waves, the sea breeze, the blurry horizon.
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9: When the Las Vegas Aces play in Oregon tomorrow, they'll do so without the services of guard Kennedy Carter, who was waived yesterday when the defending champs picked up Justine Pissot from the Indiana Fever. The rookie signed a rest-of-season contract with the Aces, who will take on the Portland Fire tomorrow night. It took 6 days to get every entry into the main event of the World Series of Poker at Paris Las Vegas and Horseshoe Las Vegas. Registration closed up yesterday after a total of just over 9,200 card players ponied up 10 grand each for a dream of winning the game's most prestigious tournament. The winner gets $10 million, the coveted gold bracelet, and title of Poker World Champion. The Las Vegas Aviators picked up a 9-5 win over the Tacoma Rainiers Tuesday night at Las Vegas Ballpark. The Athletics, they lost 6-2 in Detroit for their 8th loss out of their last 9 games.
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15: Well, good news is moving along safely on a Valley Freeway. Certainly not delay-free, usually aren't at this time of day. Just the normal braking, no unexpected slow spots. We do have an accident in the surface streets in the southeast to watch out for at Russell and Annie Oakley Drive. And a construction project still has Lake Mead Boulevard closed down at Martin Luther King for the next 2 weeks. Actually, the rest of this week. It may be open for the weekend, but all next week as well. That's Lake Mead that's shut down both ways at MLK. MLK is only down to one lane at Lake Mead, so best to avoid altogether. Use Cary to the north or Vegas Drive to the south instead of Lake Mead. Could be the hottest day of the year so far. Temperatures near 110 this afternoon. It is 88 degrees already. 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
9: How awful it is we have a trillionaire when kids are going to bed hungry. If your kid is going to bed hungry, you are not good at figuring out where the food is. Because, for instance, in California, the SNAP food program, the largest in the country, $12.5 billion. $12.5 billion. The SNAP food program for one state. Anyway, there's a lot of fraud going on. There was a raid Thursday, July 3rd. So the day before the 4th of July, got lost in the news flow. That's why we have Katie Grimes on today to tell us about it. Katie, what happened?
10: So this was a kind of multi-agency raid. It was the U.S. Department of Agriculture was involved. Homeland Security was involved. LAPD was involved. And Assistant U.S. Attorney Bill Asaley from the Central District in L.A. was involved. And what was going on? So they did this big raid at a SNAP food stamp benefits store in Skid Row in L.A., and as we know, this is, you know, the Trump administration said they were going to crack down on fraud in general, but, you know, especially federally funded programs that are experiencing, we'll say, a lot of fraud like this. And welfare fraud is one of the worst. As you said, we have $12.5 billion in our SNAP, which is food stamps program in California. 11% of the program's payments are fraudulent. They're issued in error, meaning there's either duplicates or there are people from out of state or out of the country. I mean, 11% fraud out of $12.5 billion is an awful lot of money.
9: God, I'd say.
10: Yeah. So So, and this was just one of six raids on July 3rd. So what happened was, and the California Post exclusively reported this. They did an incredible job. Six stores were charged with selling SNAP, food stamp benefits, in exchange for cash. While they say another 27 stores were charged with exchanging SNAP benefits for all kinds of prohibited items, meaning, you know, alcohol, beer, vaping devices, et cetera. Part of the reason I thought that this was so interesting, as well as progress, is that our California budget, one third of it is made up of federal funding. And this is, I say this is why Gavin Newsom is losing his mind over federal funding cuts, and why he and our Attorney General Rob Bonta continue suing the Trump administration over these, a lot of these funding cuts. But what's even more interesting is almost $4 and $5 federal dollars that flow through our budget currently right now support Health and Human Services. So it's all this low income, food stamp, welfare, you know, the multi layers of programs. And those are the ones that the Trump administration is looking at for fraud. And you mentioned DOGE earlier. Remember when Elon Musk and his DOGE team had been at it for a few months? He came out and said he thinks that half of his federal budget was fraud. And if we could just uncover and expose and get rid of all the fraud, that Americans wouldn't have to pay income taxes.
9: Right.
10: That tells you how bad it is.
9: Right. Yeah. It's depressing. It is just depressing. Again, my belief that we'll make much headway in eliminating this fraud is not very high, which maybe I'm too cynical, but like you said, we saw what happened in Minnesota and California was like, hold my food stamps, and went even bigger. So the reason people want to exchange their SNAP stuff for cash is so that you can buy, because you're not supposed to be able to buy cigarettes and pop and vape pens and everything else with SNAP benefits.
10: Exactly. Exactly. We did a story in June on a federal report that was issued by the U.S. Department of Health and Human Services, and it revealed, this is stunning, California receives 80% of all of the federal funding for illegal immigrant families, which is also part of this welfare money.
9: Wow.
10: So in the entire country, yeah. So in the entire country, California gets 80% of it. So naturally, the federal government is looking at California, and number one, why we're getting so much, and it shouldn't be going to illegal immigrants, but it does. And, you know, how much of that is fraud in addition.
9: So those of you who are listening across the country don't live in California, you have a reason to care about this. Other states, other people who live in other states, because, you know, we live in California and in theory vote for this crap. I don't vote for it, but enough people do. But the federal dollars, those of you who live in other responsible states, you should be very angry at California for wasting your money.
10: Yeah, I totally agree. And especially when you hear Gavin Newsom, you know, boasting that California sends more to the federal government than it takes. All of these numbers that I just shared with you prove that that's total BS. We're taking a lot more than we're creating.
9: I wish I had the time to do this, because I was really angry about Mamdani's speech the other day, where he had that line about kids go to bed hungry in this country while Elon Musk only hungers for more money and power. Like, there are so many different programs at every level of your city, county and state and federal money, then you're just not trying very hard to get food for your kids.
10: Yeah, I agree. And for the politicians that continually shriek about our children are going to bed hungry, if you've walked by a California elementary school anytime recently, you'll notice that the majority of the kids are overweight.
9: Yeah. That is something. Well, keep uncovering the fraud. I mean, at least we can scream about it. I said, I'm not optimistic that anything good will happen, but that is absolutely amazing. 11% of $12+ billion we know is wasted, and it could be more than that.
10: Yeah, it's disheartening, definitely. But yes, I will definitely stay on this.
9: Thank you. Katie Grimes, the editor-in-chief of the California Globe. Appreciate your time today. Those stories are just so dang maddening. And explains how you can walk by somebody on the street who looks down and out, but they got an iPhone, and they're getting by. They're doing all right. We've got so many different programs with so much money sloshing around, and then you can trade in your government card or whatever you have so you can buy booze and cigarettes and vape pens and whatever the heck you want to buy. It's just so depressing. You get up and go to work every day to try to earn money. You have to give over way too much to the government, and then it gets wasted on this crap. Children going to bed hungry at night while Elon Musk only hungers for more power and money. You freaking socialist in your line of crap. I got more on that coming up a little bit later I will get to. Drives me nuts. We're at war with Iran again. I don't know if you're following the news in the last 24 hours. Trump said the MOU, the ceasefire, that whole thing is over. We'll play that for you. That all happened while you were asleep last night, and that's a pretty big deal if the war is back on. We talked to Mike Lyons about that earlier. I'll summarize a little bit of that when we come back next. Trump is meeting with NATO right now, and there's been news made since we went on the air today. We'll have the very latest. If you miss it, get the podcast Armstrong and Getty On Demand.
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18: It took 6 days to get every entry into the main event of the World Series of Poker at Paris, Las Vegas and Horseshoe, Las Vegas. Registration closed up yesterday after a total of just over 9,200 card players ponied up 10 grand each for a dream of winning the game's most prestigious tournament. The winner gets $10 million, the coveted gold bracelet and title of Poker World Champion. When the Las Vegas Aces play in Oregon tomorrow, they'll do so without the services of guard Kennedy Carter, who was waived yesterday when the defending champs picked up Justine Pissot from the Indiana Fever. The rookie signed a rest-of-season contract with the Aces, who will take on the Portland Fire tomorrow night. The Las Vegas Aviators picked up a 9-5 win over the Tacoma Rainiers Tuesday night at Las Vegas Ballpark. The Athletics, they lost 6-2 in Detroit for their eighth loss out of their last nine games.
15: The Vegas Sports Report is brought to you by
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27: Still clearing up an accident on the Beltway in Henderson in a busy area anyway on westbound 215 near Stephanie. You've got the ongoing construction cones holding speeds down now. An accident still being reported there on westbound 215 at Stephanie off to the left. In the southeast, wrapping up an accident at Russell and Annie Oakley Drive. North of downtown, motorcyclists involved in a wreck on Main Street southbound before Bonanza, and also a west side hit and run to report at Durango and Charleston. Well, this could be the hottest day of the year so far. Temperatures expected to go to 110 this afternoon under sunny skies and wind gusts around 25 miles per hour. 91 degrees right now. 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

0: We demand that the strait is open, or we bomb them. I'm going to assume that they allow the strait to be open, because at some point they'll realize they've got no choice. The making a deal for the nuclear stuff, we bombed the heck out of their program. We set them back quite a while. We'll have to keep our eye on it and all that sort of stuff, best we can. Israel's obviously keeping their eye on it. Satellites and spies and everything else like we've done. But we continue to squeeze them economically. We don't let them make money off of oil until the damn regime falls, which it will eventually. It might take years, but it will eventually. And unfortunately, the coming to the rescue of the Iranian people, you know, your time is at hand. Unfortunately, that's over. That's not true, and that ain't going to happen, at least on the timetable that humanity would like. Interesting number Trump threw out there. Did he say 54,000 protesters were killed? I don't know if he just reversed the numbers from the 45 that people have been saying for a while, or if he has new intelligence that's 54. Whatever the number is, it's one of the largest slaying of peaceful protesters in world history. Certainly in the modern era. Much bigger than Tiananmen Square in China in 1989, I think it was. Much bigger than that. Doesn't get the attention that it deserves. Doesn't get the full weight of discussion. There need to be documentaries and movies and all kinds of different stuff about that. Books. Because that is a really big deal. That's who we're dealing with. And the point I'm making is, that's who we're dealing with, the kind of people that machine gun 40, 50,000 of their own citizens to stay in power. And Trump thought he was going to do a deal where we'll give you your oil money up front on the condition that you'll then sit down and have a discussion about the nuclear stuff. Again, the Wall Street Journal reporting today that they had made zero headway on the nuclear issues and zero headway on any of the technical stuff about how much uranium you get to keep and inspections and all that sort of stuff. Nothing. So they got the money and nothing on the nukes, just like practically everybody, including Fox, predicted. The only people pretty much in the country that believed this was going to work, Trump, J.D. Vance, and a couple other people in the cabinet who would say nice things. But nobody else believed it was going to work, and lo and behold, it did not. So that's where we are on that. I don't know if we're going to keep up the bombing. Trump did say earlier that we're likely to hit them really hard again tonight. I like when Trump said, they're scum. Do you know what that means? Yeah, I know what scum means. Which is kind of funny. I want to tell you about Incogni. 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So that's where we are in the war in Iran. I do want to hit a couple of things with what Trump had to say about Russia and Ukraine. He talked with Zelensky today, and then he was supposed to jump on the phone with Putin. There's been no reporting on that yet. Got a bunch of other stuff I want to get to. Also, the way the WNBA treats Caitlin Clark is just insane. But the National Review nailed down the reason for it, and it's pretty interesting. Stick around.
1: Armstrong and Getty.
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7: 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Clay Travis and Buck Sexton at 9. Kevin Wall at noon. 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And Rob Carson every weeknight. 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

0: Oh, I just saw what Zelensky said. That is fantastic. We're going to have to play that clip. First, this about fried chicken for some reason. It was National Fried Chicken Day or something like that. And a couple of late night comics took a swing at that.
1: Police say a Texas man stabbed his roommate this weekend during a fight over a piece of fried chicken. So even if you don't eat the fried chicken, it will still find a way to kill you.
2: KFC in the news. KFC has come out with a sunscreen that makes you smell like fried chicken. Of course, if you want to smell like KFC, you could just ride around in any single guy's car.
1: A man in New York City is claiming that he recently found a half-smoked joint in his Popeye's chicken sandwich. Well, at least we know the chicken was having a good time when it died.
0: I always feel horrible after I eat KFC. I love the taste of it, but it makes me feel just awful. I ate Chick-fil-A the other day. My town won't allow Chick-fil-A in it because they're Christian. And good Lord, you wouldn't want Christians in your town. But Chick-fil-A is great. That is a great sandwich. And I don't feel gross after it like I do after the Colonel. Sorry, Colonel, and I appreciate your service to our country, but your chicken's super greasy. So here's a funny thing that Zelensky said. Trump is at the NATO meeting, and he was sitting down with the president of Ukraine, who has had one of the hardest jobs on planet Earth for the last 4 years, defending himself against the onslaught of the Russian army. He has seen things no human being should ever have to see. Anywho, he is still trying to negotiate with Trump to get more help because they're on the front foot and they got a decent chance of winning this thing or at least getting Putin to quit. So Trump's talking to Zelensky, talked to Putin also, and here's how the conversation went.
3: President Putin said, I would love to meet in Moscow. And I said, I don't think, you know, I have to put myself in this position. I don't know that he'd go to Moscow. Maybe he would. Would you go to Moscow?
4: It's difficult. There are a lot of Ukrainian drones there. That's right. It's dangerous.
0: If you didn't catch that, first of all, it'd be ridiculous, the idea of President Zelensky going to Moscow. You think they wouldn't kill him? They absolutely would kill him. But anyway, him saying, well, it's a little dangerous. There's a lot of Ukrainian drones there. It's fantastic. They've been blowing up stuff left and right in Moscow and all over the country, actually. We'll get into a little more of that in hour four. Got two big wars going on at the same time. Trump right in the center of both of them, or certainly could be in the center of both of them. Here's an interesting idea they got in Massachusetts for their bars. Clip two, Michael.
5: I don't usually drink more than one drink per 30 minutes, but I really don't like when people tell me what to do, so I'm not a huge fan of that rule.
6: I think it sounds like a strange rule. Back in Norway, you have if people get too much, that's when you have to stop.
7: Just came out of nowhere, and honestly, I haven't read the bill, but I know the basis of it, and it sounds a bit crazy, and I don't know how you could implement it. How could you police every person in the bar?
0: What are they
7: it's
0: talking
7: just
0: about?
7: Impossible.
0: The Board of License Commissioners there in Cambridge, Massachusetts, I sound like I'm drunk now. Maybe I had more than one drink every 30 minutes. Cambridge, Massachusetts. Okay, I still sound drunk because I am. Cambridge, I'm going to try this until I get it right, and I don't care if it takes the rest of the hour. Cambridge, Massachusetts. Eric, congratulations. They published a preliminary working draft of the changes, and one of them would limit customers to one drink every 30 minutes, regardless of how intoxicated they seem. So even if you just walked into the bar, you can only have one drink every 30 minutes. I couldn't hate this sort of thing more. I don't drink at all at this point in my life, but I could not hate this sort of thing more. Nanny laws, infantilization of adult human beings, the mind your own business, every aspect of this, lack of personal freedom, absolutely unbelievable. Can you just picture the sort of person that came up with this idea and thinks it's a good idea and how much fun they are in life? They're the parents that go to the skateboard park and volunteer to make sure every kid has knee pads and elbow pads and helmets on before they skateboard, resulting in nobody skateboarding at your park. You're going to have nobody at your bars. They're going to go to other bars where they are treated like adults. God, what a stupid idea.
8: Armstrong and Getty.
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12: News this hour at Town Hall. I'm Bob Agnew in Washington. President Trump has announced the U.S. will license its Patriot air defense systems to be made overseas for Ukraine. That decision comes as a significant boost for Ukraine in its years-long war with Russia. He also says that the Ukrainian president is eager to talk about growing economic ties with the U.S.
3: Ukraine has tremendous potential. He understands that. We talk about that. He talks about that more than he talks about the war.
12: Meanwhile, the president warning Iran the U.S. is preparing for another round of strikes just hours after he said the ceasefire is over because of Iran's ongoing attacks on the U.S. military.
13: The U.S. military launched strikes on Iran early Wednesday. U.S. Central Command says it was to impose heavy costs after it says Tehran struck three ships in the Strait of Hormuz. Targets included Iranian air defense systems, radars, and more than 60 small boats used by the paramilitary Revolutionary Guard to harass ships in the strait. The U.S. also revoked a license that had authorized the sale of Iranian oil.
12: That is Mike Hempen reporting, and all the new tensions also causing oil prices to go up, and that means downward pressure on stock prices right now with the Dow down about 800 points. Growing number of Democrats are urging Graham Plattner to drop out of the Senate race in Maine amid new allegations.
14: The list of senators growing longer and longer. Democrats calling on Graham Plattner to leave the race in Maine. Senate Minority Leader Chuck Schumer, along with New York's Kirsten Gillibrand, Mark Kelly of Arizona, Alyssa Slotkin from Michigan, Massachusetts Senator Elizabeth Warren, and DNC Chair Ken Martin, among those urging Plattner to step aside. Independent Bernie Sanders also saying he needs to go. This as an ex-girlfriend alleges he broke into her house almost 5 years ago and sexually assaulted her. Plattner denies it. Laura Winters reporting.
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16: 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Las Vegas housing market price is about as hot as the summer heat. Local home prices hovering at a record high in June, with more homes selling than in May and the same time last year. Las Vegas Realtors reporting the median sales price for an existing single-family home sold in June was $490,000, matching the all-time high that was set back in May. More than 7,100 homes were listed for sale last month without any offer being made, but nearly 79% sold within 60 days. More than 23% of all sales last month, all cash deals. House hunting? Well, a brand new home here in Las Vegas will cost you nearly $80,000 more than an existing single-family home. A new report from Clever Real Estate has a median price for an existing home here in Nevada at $425,000 and the median sales price for a new build at $504,000. Now, it's a $79,000 price gap. New home sales in Southern Nevada make up 18% of the market. The national average is 15%. Las Vegas Strip may generate more than 17 times the revenue of the Boulder Strip, but the smaller locals market keeps more of its money after expenses. According to the Nevada Gaming Control Board's latest gaming abstract, the Boulder Strip reported $375 million in net revenue in 2025, more than twice the $154 million that was reported by the Las Vegas Strip. The Strip net came after generating more than $21 billion in total revenue, while the Boulder Strip net revenue was generated by $1.26 billion, meaning the Boulder Strip properties kept nearly 30% of its total revenue. The Strip, Las Vegas Strip, kept less than 1%. Take AM 670 with you wherever you go. 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

0: prices down, so or keep them down or have them down by election day so that the lunatic communist Democrats don't take over because of this war, which unfortunately it's very clear that they still can cause problems in the Strait of Hormuz. So this is, we're seeing the reality here, which is that we were not able to destroy them enough that they are entirely defanged. But Trump says we're going to hit them again. Okay. I think we also, Clay, have this idea that, oh, the Iranian people, the suffering of the Iranian, you know, military or the Iranian people overall is such that they'll eventually cry uncle. Their capacity to take, this is why, remember I talked about they used to have a special brigade in the 80s, not that long ago. The Iranians, okay, the Iranian Revolutionary Guard Corps had a brigade that had this really advanced idea for clearing minefields with their war with Iraq, which was have people walk across the minefields. That's who we're fighting, everybody, okay? That's who we are up against. They have not gotten more normal since then. And once you understand that, and people were signing up for that, they're like, sweet, put me in the mine-clearing role. Then you can see how much suffering they can take. Making them cry uncle and concede, really, in a meaningful... This is by Clay, the reason we can't get a deal with them is Trump keeps saying, okay, you'll agree to this, and then this mechanism for enforcement, right? Right? No. No. They'll agree as long as they can break the agreement. Then we're going to keep running back into this. This is going to be the constant cycle.
1: I think I, and most people out there, just want low gas prices. And I think that's the way that most Americans think about this right now. So my hope is that we can have some form of normalcy through the midterms. And then the question becomes, how committed is Trump to really trying to remake the situation in Iran? Again, do we just take the handcuffs off Israel and say, all right, go kill whoever you want?
0: I mean, by the way, he's talking once again about taking Karg Island. This is 14 on the list, guys. Let's hit this one.
2: We're not attacking at the highest level. The highest level of the bridges there, which we can knock down. I would say in one day, we knock down every single bridge in Iran. There's not a thing they can do about it. Their electric manufacturing facilities, right? Their electric plants where they make their electricity there. We will... we have to, we'll take them out. I don't want to do that, but if we have to, we'll take them out. They have desalinization plants. We'll take them out if we have to. I hate to do that. That's probably the one I would like not to do least. We attacked Karg Island last night. We knocked out a piece. I said, don't touch the oil, because maybe we'll take over Karg Island. You know, we may take over Karg Island. There's not a thing they can do about it. But I said, don't hit the pipes. Just hit everything else. And they hit it. They may hit it again tonight.
0: Clay? The real question with all that, it's all true what he says, of course. We could do all those things. Do the Iranian leaders believe we would do those things, that Trump would do those things?
1: It's a great question.
0: We can get into that here coming up in just a second. But look, it's 2 a.m. Your family's asleep. You hear someone inside your home. What happens next? 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
1: Buck, you were asking the question, does Iran believe that Trump is willing to truly unleash, in the words of your, one of your favorite movies and mine too, Gladiator? Will, do they believe that he will truly unleash hell upon them?
0: Can I just tell you, I think the answer is no.
1: I don't think they believe it.
0: Okay. I don't think they believe it. Nope.
1: I think they do. If they don't, then he may have to unleash holy hell on them. Because you have to, the only thing, I do think Trump gets this. For these dictators, the only thing they respond to is fear, right? And if you're right, and they don't actually fear that Trump truly will do what he is threatening to do, then there is no negotiating leverage that we have. So I think they do fear that he'll do it. Now, what is the impact of truly going into Iran in a very significant way, as he has threatened to do? I mean, look, that opens up its own proverbial can of worms. But if they truly don't fear Trump, then we have no negotiating leverage, because they believe that with the midterms coming up, Trump is going to back off. And honestly, like, I feel like he's going to have to do something to prove that he is willing, maybe not rain down holy hell on them completely, but do something more significant than what they anticipate.
0: The thing that comes to mind would be, and he's talked about it, so this isn't, and he's just said it in that clip before, taking Karg Island. Say, okay, now we actually have our foot on the throat of your entire economy. Will you say uncle?
1: What do you think would happen if we took Karg Island? We'll talk about this in the next hour. Because, I mean, this is where it gets challenging. You're basically playing game theory, and you're trying to contemplate what the impact is. On a positive side, we would then control Iran's oil supply completely. Presumably, we could keep that running. Would Iran blow up their own oil because we had control of it? They're crazy. I mean, that's what I'm saying. Like, this is one of the challenges of this situation is you're not dealing with rational, capitalistic, motivated, money-motivated actors.
0: And I think their out is always, okay, let's talk. We're willing to talk now. And we go through this,
1: yes.
0: And they don't agree, and then Trump has to bomb them. And you know, at some point, I think people also, they probably assume, the Iranians think, that there'll be American voter fatigue with, okay, now we're going to bomb them again, or back in negotiations again, and, you know, I don't know.
1: I think
0: maybe Kushner and Lutnick weren't the best guys to send as emissaries on this. That's also something to think about.
1: Also, everybody has dealt with somebody who, in a relationship, who is an attention hog. How much of this is just Iran wants the attention because it legitimizes them in some way?
3: Speaking truth and having fun. Clay Travis and Buck Sexton.
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21: 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I'm Bob Agnew in Washington.
2: President Trump closing the door on that memo of understanding with Iran.
21: President Trump says the MOU with Iran has collapsed.
22: To me, I think it's over. I don't want to deal with them anymore. They're scum. You know what scum is? They're scum. They're sick people. They're led by sick people. And if they had a nuclear weapon, they'd use it. As far as I'm concerned, it's over. I'll speak to our negotiators. They want to negotiate. They're good people. As far as I'm concerned, it's over.
21: The president says Iran's actions have left little room for the agreement to continue. Willie Nelson, Washington.
2: Also today in Turkey, the president noted that former President Barack Obama tried to negotiate with Iran by giving them money. He says that did not work out well.
22: And they took all of the cash from Virginia, Maryland, and D.C. banks. They had no money. They took every ounce of cash, put it in, flew it to Iran, and gave them the money. I wonder what these guys thought of when the door opened and cash fell out of this big plane, beautiful plane.
2: And the president threatening not only more U.S. airstrikes, but also noting that they would be aimed in some cases at civilian infrastructure, including electric and desalinization plants, and to seize Karg Island. That's Iran's oil infrastructure hub. The president made his remarks today in Ankara, Turkey, on the sidelines of day two of the NATO summit. So you think it costs a lot more these days to fill up your gas tank? Consider the plight of the major airlines as they try to stay in the air. Here's Rich Thomason.
23: U.S. Airlines spent $6.66 billion on jet fuel in May, an 84% increase from the previous year. It was the second month in a row with fuel costs exceeding $6 billion, following April's $6.47 billion. The latest government figures indicate the rise is mainly due to pricier jet fuel, as consumption in May was slightly lower than a year ago. The average price per gallon, $4.09. Rich Thomason reporting.
2: Slow going on Wall Street. The Dow is down by 605 points. More from townhall.com.
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26: 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Local home prices hovering at a record high in June, with more homes selling than in May and the same time last year. Las Vegas Realtors reporting the median sales price for an existing single-family home sold in June was $490,000. Matching the all-time high that was set back in May. More than 7,100 homes were listed for sale last month without any offer being made, but nearly 79% sold within 60 days. More than 23% of all sales last month, all cash deals. 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The national average is 15%. Las Vegas Strip may generate more than 17 times the revenue of the Boulder Strip, but the smaller locals market keeps more of its money after expenses. According to the Nevada Gaming Control Board's latest gaming abstract, the Boulder Strip reported $375 million in net revenue in 2025, more than twice the $154 million that was reported by the Las Vegas Strip. The Strip net came after generating more than $21 billion in total revenue, while the Boulder Strip net revenue was generated by $1.26 billion, meaning the Boulder Strip properties kept nearly 30% of its total revenue. The Strip, Las Vegas Strip, kept less than 1%. Take AM 670 with you wherever you go. 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
11: Welcome back in, Clay and Buck. We got a lot of you who want to weigh in. We've been talking about Graham Plattner. We've been talking about Iran. And the latest on both. We will see what is going to end up happening with Graham Plattner, whether he is going to drop out or if he's going to say, I'm staying in, and use the fact that he is the nominee to not do what Joe Biden did, which is step down and let Democrats pick a replacement who had not been selected, voted for to be the nominee. Paul in Winter Springs, Florida, you've got a take on the Plattner situation. Fire away.
12: Hey, Clay and Buck. Hey, thanks for taking my call. I lived in Maine for a few years. Definitely backwards up there. Definitely different people. But I hope he still stays in the race. Just better for, what's her name, Susan Collins?
11: Yeah, you think that he is a poor candidate, so you would rather him stay in than Democrats replace him with someone who might be a better candidate.
12: Well, it's just going to be the same thing with Kamala, whatever her name is. It's going to be the same thing with her, what they did with Joe Biden. Oh, we got to replace him. We're going to put her in. Going to be the same thing like that they're going to do up in Maine.
11: Yeah, okay, thank you for the call. Look, I think you can make a strong case if you are a Republican that Democrats selected Graham Plattner as their nominee, and Graham Plattner had a lot of skeletons in his closet, may have more, and Democrats made their choice. They wanted him to be the nominee. 90%, around 150,000 people voted for him in that primary just last month. And Democrats should have to run the person that their political party selected. Irene is fired up. Irene, what, you're listening also in Florida. What you got for us?
13: Yes, I am. Wow, am I fired up. I listen to you guys every day. It's not like you're almost giving him the way to beat this charge against him. Two women, not one woman, first of all. It's two women. And it's almost like you're giving him the okay to stay in. What the hell? Trump had somebody against him one day. Stay in. It's okay. We don't care about your
11: background. Well, let me just ask you this. I like Irene. I like the fiery nature here. Don't you think, hold on, Irene, I'll let you tell me why I'm wrong. Don't you think that a general standard, whether it's a Democrat or a Republican, maybe I think differently because I'm male, maybe you think differently because you're female, but the general standard of if someone accuses you, meaning a candidate, Democrat or Republican, of sexual assault, the idea, there's no criminal charges being brought. Now, criminal charges could change things in such a significant way, but there are none, and there's no suggestion so far that I've heard that there are going to be criminal charges. Why should you immediately, whether you're Brett Kavanaugh, whether you're Donald Trump, whether you're Pete Hegseth, or to be fair, whether you're Graham Plattner, why should
14: Joe Biden
11: be expected?
14: Joe Biden, by the way.
11: Yeah. Why should you be expected to immediately step down? Because I think it's fair to say there's lots of incentives for people who are very strongly committed politically, women, to say this guy sexually assaulted me, if only because you disagree with their politics. I think it's fair to say the standard should be allegations, regardless of the political party, should not mean that you have to step down.
14: What now if I want to hear? I want to hear Irene yell at you. It's all Clay's fault, Irene. Light him up.
13: Well, you're coming up with a reason. This guy came into this party and they put him in with the Nazi tattoo on his chest.
11: Yeah.
13: They put him in, and that alone, all of that alone, let's set aside the women, the sights he was on, the proof they have of that. Where do you draw the line?
11: I wouldn't vote for him, Irene.
14: Okay, hold on. Now it's my turn. Hold on, Irene. I think we're getting a little bit. Hold on a second, Irene. Just give me 1 second, and I'll let you respond. We're getting a little bit wires crossed here. I mean, you know what wargaming is, right? It's when people will look at things from different perspectives. Somebody plays the enemy in a war game. Doesn't actually mean they're the enemy. We're talking about from the Plattner perspective. Why would he stay in? We think he's a disaster, a mess, not a good person, all of the above. But we're assessing, at this stage, because there's only days left for the decision to be made, whether or not he, from his perspective, playing from his place on the card table, if you will, whether he's going to fold or he's going to stay in it. Does that make sense, Irene? So we're not telling.

0: can't put somebody in prison for the rest of your life if you're robbed. If you're somebody shoots you, your name is associated with it. I think people are going to get fired up about this. Some people. I think that is a relic of a different era when being raped was something that was so stigmatized that you couldn't even live a normal life if your name was associated with it. If you did nothing wrong and you're a victim, whether you're robbed, whether you're shot, whether you're beaten, whether you're raped, like somebody should pay that punishment. Somebody should go to prison for it. But I think we have created an incentive structure, this is me getting on the soapbox a little bit, where the allegation is treated as truth against the male, and the woman doesn't even have to put her name behind it. That's different than this current situation. So I just don't like, and this is the lawyer in me too, I just don't like the idea of j'accuse back in the day, and suddenly it is, oh, you got to get out. I also think elections should matter. Like, he's the nominee. They picked him. Overwhelmingly, 90% of people showed up and voted for him. Same thing with Biden. I don't think Democrats should get to be in this position where they can just eradicate the will of their voter and go pluck somebody new that they think is more likely to win. You made your choice. Wear it for good or bad. That's the whole purpose of primaries.
1: There we go. We'll see.
0: I don't even know what part of that's going to get plucked. I said plucked and turned into a headline, but it's all true. What do I have to talk about?
1: We'll see if Plattner is still in it tomorrow. If he's not, we'll have to just redo all this analysis and say, wow, we were wrong on this one. So,
0: well, he's more of a coward, or he was more willing to take money than maybe we anticipated, because I do think they will give a job to his wife. That's what they're offering now. They're saying, hey, we'll give you $400,000. You can be in this think tank. Hey, Graham, don't you want to make $500,000 next year and work for Think Tank Inc. that believes that capitalism is wrong? It's amazing how often these guys who are opposed to capitalism turn into big capitalists themselves, isn't it?
1: I'll tell you this, though. A man who is a real man will accept no amount of money that means that he is thought of as a rapist when he truly believes that he is not.
0: True.
1: No amount of money. You can, I can fight this through. If you truly believe you are innocent of this charge, you would not accept the public believing you are guilty for any amount of money. I truly believe that too. So we'll see.
0: I agree. And I also believe that protecting your family's memories forever is something that matters and makes a big difference. That's what Legacy Box does. 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
1: Welcome back in here to Clay and Buck. By the way, I think all of our talkbacks here, Clay, almost are weighing in on the important issue facing the Republic. Who is dumber, Kamala or AOC? This is a version of the 90s classic, Dumb and Dumber, which, because neither of them are geniuses, as we know.
0: How much would you pay for a legit, some sort of test that you could watch between AOC and Kamala live on television, where they didn't have, like, help? And you just got
1: more money
0: test.
1: Than I've ever paid to go to any live sporting event, speaking event, you name it, ever before. It would be my number one. I'd pay like Super Bowl ticket money to see that. It would be incredible.
0: Would be riveting, I think.
1: Jay from Arizona, this is Talkback B. He wants to weigh in.
10: The question shouldn't be who's smarter, AOC or Kamala Harris. The question should be who's dumber. And as much as I think AOC is probably dumber, I think she would actually perform better in a debate because she would answer the questions with confidence and authority, even though the answers are ridiculous.
1: Can I weigh in on this one, too, by the way? Clay was like the captain of the Kamala Harris's good-looking club, by the way, all the time. I mean, she's not bad-looking.
0: I mean, she's okay. Good-looking.
1: She's okay.
0: I mean, she's 62 or whatever. Like,
1: She looks good. She's aged well. To be fair, she's aged well. You know, ladies, don't get drawn into all this. Like, do all this stuff. I'm begging you, please, don't do all this stuff to your faces that people are doing now with all the Botox and the injections. It's not good, okay? We all can just age gracefully. Kamala looks good for her age, to be fair. AOC would do better in the perception of the audience on stage. And this is going to sound superficial, but people are superficial. She would do better because she's prettier.
0: People would like her more. I mean, JFK, I'm going to protect you because inevitably the headline's going to be sexist. Buck Sexton says JFK
1: Sexton
0: was better looking than Nixon. And, I mean, that's the great example of radio versus TV. You listened, you thought Nixon won, you watched, you thought Kennedy won. I think people are giving AOC a better benefit than she deserves. Kamala wasn't awful at all in the Trump debate that she had. I'm not saying you liked her. I don't think AOC, when has she ever really been pushed on a public setting where she didn't know questions in advance? I think she would do worse than Kamala. I really do. This is a fun debate. When we come back, we'll go back, I'm betting, into Iran, more on Graham Plattner, the Charlie Kirk third day of the assassination trial. Preliminary evidence is all being put out there. All of that going on next.
2: Speaking truth and having fun. Clay Travis and Buck Sexton.
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24: News this hour at Town Hall. I'm Bob Agnew in Washington. The president says new defense deals announced at the NATO summit are bringing jobs back to the United States.
25: At the NATO summit in Turkey, President Trump is highlighting billions of dollars in new defense investments with American companies.
26: And just today at the summit, we announced the $3 billion of new defense investments with U.S. companies. All of these agreements directly benefit the U.S. defense industry and base. And what it really does it mean means jobs and...
25: The agreements are expected to boost U.S. defense manufacturing and support American workers. Willie Nelson, Washington.
24: The status of a New York City high-rise remains in question today following yesterday's fears of a partial collapse. Here's Julie Walker.
27: A 37-story building under construction in Manhattan is said to be stable after support columns buckled Tuesday, prompting fears of a partial collapse, forcing evacuations around 42nd Street on the east side. Buildings Commissioner Ahmed Tighani.
3: I can say right now that the building is stable. It has not moved since we started monitoring it.
27: The old Pfizer headquarters is being converted to a residential tower with an addition added on when workers saw columns on 21 buckling.
3: We feel confident in the emergency plan that we have now to make it stable.
27: Julie Walker, New York.
24: Emergency teams are racing against time in Venezuela, where those two powerful earthquakes recently left widespread devastation and many people dead. Rescue operations hampered by damaged infrastructure, heavy traffic, and continuing aftershocks, making access to some of the affected areas most in need very difficult to reach. Meanwhile, SRN News, Town Hall News, and our parent company, Salem Media, are partnering with Christian nonprofit relief organization Food for the Poor to rush meals, medical kits, and other essentials to the quake victims. Listeners wanting to help can find a link at the website at srnnews.com. 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
6: 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Local home prices hovering at a record high in June, with more homes selling than in May and the same time last year. Las Vegas Realtors reporting the median sales price for an existing single-family home sold in June was $490,000, matching the all-time high that was set back in May. More than 7,100 homes were listed for sale last month without any offer being made, but nearly 79% sold within 60 days. More than 23% of all sales last month, all cash deals. House hunting? Well, a brand new home here in Las Vegas will cost you nearly $80,000 more than an existing single-family home. A new report from Clever Real Estate has a median price for an existing home here in Nevada at $425,000 and the median sales price for a new build at $504,000. Now, that's a $79,000 price gap. New home sales in Southern Nevada make up 18% of the market. The national average is 15%. Las Vegas Strip may generate more than 17 times the revenue of the Boulder Strip, but the smaller locals market keeps more of its money after expenses. According to the Nevada Gaming Control Board's latest gaming abstract, the Boulder Strip reported $375 million in net revenue in 2025, more than twice the $154 million that was reported by the Las Vegas Strip. The Strip net came after generating more than $21 billion in total revenue, while the Boulder Strip net revenue was generated by $1.26 billion, meaning the Boulder Strip properties kept nearly 30% of its total revenue. The Strip, Las Vegas Strip, kept less than 1%. Take AM 670 with you wherever you go. 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

0: come in favor of like the Chinese social credit system that they have, where it's like every aspect of your life is on, you know, is data that is collated and ready for the government, is when it comes to flying, it should be almost like a driver's test. Like you should be able to show that this isn't the first time you've ever done this. And like, you're not going to show up at TSA with six Diet Coke bottles in your bag. Like, you can't bring these on the plane. And then you're not
1: To be fair, it's been 25 years since 9/11. A quarter of a century, right? This is the only advantage to TSA PreCheck is, in general, people have flown on airplanes before in the TSA PreCheck line. The number of people, this is why we can't change rules. 25 years after 9/11, people, I can't bring my gun? No, it's, you can't just walk through. You just can't just walk through with your gun. Like, the rules are not that complicated. Learn them.
0: Yeah, I agree with all that. But yeah, quick standers getting heat from Southwest. They're saying you don't need to stand. I don't know. I think I have to establish my aisle control right away. And I think everyone knows that, because otherwise you just allow people to just cut past you, because that's what they do, because the world is a cruel, hard place. It's a jungle out there, and there are barbarians in our midst. All right, we'll close out here. 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
1: Welcome back in. We got tons of reactions. I bet the talkbacks are going to be amazing after all that. Let me try to run through as many of you that have been waiting a while to get to you. Christian in Atlanta, you said you had a great deplaning experience. What happened?
11: Yeah, can you hear me okay?
1: Yeah, we got you.
11: Okay, so I was in Spain yesterday, got back last night on Iberian Airlines. And the way they do it is they land and make an announcement. Everyone, please remain seated. We will make announcements on deplaning. And when we get to the gate, they say, rows 1 through 5 may now get up and board. Everyone else remain seated. And they give them a minute, and then they say, now rows 6 through 10 may get up. Everyone else remain seated. And we got off of that plane in like 5 minutes. It was so organized.
1: So it works better.
11: Germany. It was crazy.
1: It works better. Thank you. I've never heard of that before, Buck. Have you ever heard, like, deplaning by row? I haven't ever heard of that.
0: No.
1: Thank you, Christian. That's interesting. I'm all in favor of whatever could get you on the plane and off the plane.
0: Although my father-in-law tells me, by the way, Clay, in real, who is a retired American Airlines pilot, he says that during COVID, when people started flying again, obviously, deplaning went as it should. Everyone stayed seated until the row ahead got up. It was a thing of beauty, but now it's back to chaos. So there was
1: people
0: a time
1: were better behaved. I wonder if that's just the quality of person that was flying early in COVID days was more considered. I don't know. More considered. Is that possible? Dave, and we got a lot of variety of topics.
0: No,
1: I
0: think people were just scared to be close to people. I don't think it was courtesy. I think they were scared of
1: it. Wasn't me. I don't think I ever stopped flying. I was flying in May of 2020. Dave in Kentucky.
12: Hey, Clay and Buck, thanks for taking my call. Before I get to my Iran thing, as a retired Southwest Airlines pilot, I can't thank you guys enough for being so kind to my beloved airline. And all that you're saying is absolutely true about what some of these changes to try to encourage some civilian behavior.
1: Thank you for your service at Southwest. I love you guys. And what were you going to say about Iran?
12: Well, Iran, I happen to agree with Steve Yates a lot that it seems to me that we have an amazing amount of technological ability that we could pick and choose strategically to inhibit control of Karg Island, inhibit control of water and electricity in places that are going to kneecap these people in the best possible way. And put them under some severe pressure, and we can do it without hurting the civilian population. At least that's my thought, anyway. Thank you.
1: Thank you. All right, 30 seconds, Sean. Maybe 10 seconds.
13: President Trump is done with Iran's crap. Why don't they prioritize the rest of the targets and start hitting the target every hour until Iran goes on TV public and submits?
1: I just love the way he said target, Buck. I think Trump's done with fed up. I mean, I think it's an interesting point. Donnie in Florida says, what about people with bags that are too big? Yeah, how about you figure out whether it's going to fit in the overhead or not beforehand? Pack less. Help
0: what
1: women lift
0: skis?
1: Their bags. Be civilized.
2: Speaking truth and having fun. Clay Travis and Buck Sexton.
0: As we celebrate our nation's 250th birthday this month, this milestone is a reminder of the impact our nation has had on people around the globe as well. Countries like Israel, for instance, founded just 78 years ago.
1: Years ago, President John F. Kennedy said, Israel was not created in order to disappear. Israel will endure and flourish. Those words captured the spirit of a young democracy determined to survive.
0: Two nations thousands of miles apart, yet united by shared values of democracy, faith, freedom, and resilience. As America celebrates 250 years of independence, the International Fellowship of Christians and Jews turn to God in prayer, asking that His wisdom will guide elected officials and lead America and Israel to moral clarity and national unity.
1: The IFCJ created USA Israel flag pen for this moment. 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
21: News this hour at Town Hall. I'm Bob Agnew in Washington. President Trump threatening to unleash more military strikes against Iran after saying that Iranian attacks signaled the end of the ceasefire.
22: Iran, they've misbehaved 47 years. They've killed our soldiers, they've killed our people, and they've killed a lot of people all over the Middle East and elsewhere. And the roadside bomb was their preferred, you know, the preferred weapon was by Soleimani, the roadside bomb, where it would explode under a truck. We actually built trucks with floors, steel this thick, and then all they did was they made bigger bombs.
21: Speaking to reporters today in Turkey, the president did say the most recent exchange of fire with Iran does not necessarily herald a return to full-scale war. And the president says he's nearing a deal with Ukraine's president to increase economic ties and hopefully see that country bring an end to the war with Russia.
22: That's all I've done. My whole life I made deals. That's, I guess, becoming president was making a deal, right? It was like a lot of little individual things. In the end, it's making a deal. And that's what I do. And I do it well, and I know when people want to make a deal. I think he wants to make a deal. And I do feel that President Zelensky would like to get back to rebuilding his country as opposed to, you know, having all of this death and destruction.
21: And the president announced the U.S. will license its Patriot air defense systems to be made overseas for Ukraine. That comes as a significant boost for that country in its battle with Russia. Concerns in Washington and around the country about the health of one of the nation's top Republican leaders. More from Laura Winters.
4: Senator McConnell has been in the hospital now for more than 3 weeks since June 14th. The exact reason not disclosed by his office. However, McConnell's staff has said he continues to improve. McConnell has also spoken by phone with other senators, including Majority Leader John Thune and Senator John Barrasso. McConnell, who is 84, has had a history of health issues, including triple bypass surgery back in 2003.
21: And more from townhall.com.
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6: 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I'm Jim Dallas. 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With local home prices hovering at a record high in June. More homes selling in May of this year than last. Las Vegas Realtors reports the median sales price for an existing single-family home in June was $490,000. That matches the all-time high set in May. More than 7,100 homes were listed for sale last month without any offer being made, but nearly 79% sold within 60 days. More than 23% of all sales last month were all cash deals. That's well below the all-time high of 59.5%, which was set in February of 2013. A brand new home in Las Vegas will cost you nearly $80,000 more than an existing single-family home. A new report from Clever Real Estate has the median price for an existing home in Southern Nevada at $425,000. The median sales price for a new build is just over $504,000, a $79,000 price gap. New home sales in Southern Nevada make up some 18% of the market, while the national average sits at 15%.
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3: 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The first duty of the American government is to protect American citizens, not illegal aliens. Look, nobody stands up. These people are crazy, I'm telling you. They're crazy.
7: That's the thing about crazy people. They don't know they're crazy. That's what makes them crazy.

0: Ladies and gentlemen, Kevin Wall.
1: Oh, no, it's Pat Gasol. He's in the house today. Kevin will be back tomorrow and Friday, but I'm here today, and geez, I don't know what to talk about.
2: No, Kevin's on vacation.
1: Oh, I thought I didn't know, so I apologize. Yeah. I'm not here tomorrow. I'm here today. So what's going on in the world? Let's see. Trump is finally smothering Iran like he should have done the whole time. Several months ago, he just kept giving them more and more time, and I didn't agree with that then, and I still don't. I really think he should just crush them. I think he should hit them with the mother of all bombs. That's what I believe. They never intended on making an agreement that was valid, and I believe in my heart that this will continue to happen. This will be if Trump doesn't just totally, absolutely smush the Iranians into begging them for us to stop, it won't. I mean, he needs to control Hormuz. I think it's time. The president of the United States needs to understand that the Iranians are they don't care. They don't give a damn. They're going to do things their way, and they only know one way to go, death. And unfortunately for them, that's what's going to be on the table. And I think Donald Trump smashing them the way he did last night, again tonight, and I hope tonight it's even worse than last night. I think they should just disintegrate every aspect of their military, any kind of area where they can pop off and utilize any kind of drone, eliminate it all. Just totally and absolutely crush them. And I, like I said earlier, I would definitely use the mother of all bombs. I think Iran is the scourge of the world. They finance terror. We all know this. And I don't understand how anybody in the world could be on their side. I mean, everything they do is wrong. They subsidize Hamas. They subsidize any kind of terrorism that you know about. So why are we giving them any kind of finances? We made deals. We had a memorandum of understanding, which now they're claiming that Trump broke the rule. No, you were told to lay off bombing the ships, open up the Hormuz, and things are going to turn around. We're going to make it work. But you have in Iran, if you saw the funeral over the weekend, you have radical nut jobs. And I said this earlier, maybe the way they could have handled that is maybe it would have been fly some jets over there and drop pig blood and pig particles all over the crowd to really get them upset. Or maybe start shooting where those people were, because a lot of those people are just they're nuts, and they're tyrannical, and they absolutely said death to America, death to Trump, death to Israel. They are that kind of people. And so how do you deal with these kind of people? You eliminate them. There's no reason for us to sit back and be nice to people that will never be nice to us, no matter what happens. It's absolutely crazy what's going on in the world, and the only way to fix it is to eliminate it. This is a part of the world where the only thing they deal with is death. And let me tell you, they will kill you if they have the opportunity. That's why you eliminate them first. He who strikes first wins. If you wait and try to deal with people in a humane way, that when they're inhumane, you will lose every time. And this is the real issue in the world right now. And there's too many people that don't understand this. And I don't know what to say more than what I'm saying right now. It's got to change. We really need to stop the radicals from ruining the world. And if you don't believe me, look what's happening in the United States of America today. In our country right now, you have a situation at hand where you have radical Islamic people becoming major elected officials starting in New York City. They're anti-Semites. I mean, they're everything the United States did never stood for. And why are we allowing it? And if you look around our country, the Democratic Party has become the party of hate, regardless of what's going on. Now, we're going to get into more of that as this show gets on. We're going to talk about the incident with the rapist. By the way, when Kavanaugh was wrongly accused, everybody, oh, you got to take the woman's word. And there were so many people out there that wanted to give the benefit of the doubt to Plattner, which is Graham Plattner is just, he's a scumbag. It's done. It's over. But the reality is we are living in strange, strange times. The world as we know it is changing. It's evolving, and not in a positive revolution. It's spinning out of control like a meteor that's going to crash into the earth and blow it up. We have to take back our nation, our world. We start with Iran, and then we come back home. Now, when you look at something in our own backyard, just yesterday, Susie Lee came under fire from the Republicans after audio surfaced of her stating at a town hall that Defense Secretary Pete Hegseth made her want to beat the crap out of him. Now, this goes to show you, I mean, and a lot of people are questioning, is she an alcoholic? Is she still drinking? Like she did earlier in the year, she came out on X, which she took down, but it went viral. We're dropping F-bombs about Trump. We have got to, it's time to get rid of her. Marty O'Donnell needs our support this November. And the key to success for the Republican Party in Nevada and in the nation is November. We have to get out the vote. If we don't get out the vote, we are in serious, serious trouble. Because look what's going on. In Colorado, you have an imbecile running for Congress. When I say she's an imbecile, she was a barista. Okay? She got fired at a law firm. She's $260,000 in debt. And she thinks that 9/11 was deserving in the United States. We deserve what happened to 9/11. You look at Seattle. You have a socialist mayor who is in trouble. Doesn't know how to handle anything up there. Okay, look at Washington, D.C. They elected a radical socialist to be the mayor of Washington, D.C. Trump may have to overdo that. Yesterday, a Tennessee conductor was fired after telling 4th of July passengers America's the greatest country. Critics should leave. Jack Peterson says he stands by his comment, called his dismissal unjust, and questioning what the country has come to. Now, I mean, how do you get fired for saying the country is great? And the Tennessee Transit Agency apologized and fired this part-time railway conductor after a video went viral. But, I mean, how do you fire somebody who loves his country? This is the United States. If you're in another part of the world and you speak out like some of these ridiculous people do, you die. You will get executed. You will be at the very least be caned. I mean, it's insane. This is the United States. And this is, by the way, a red state. This is Tennessee. We're talking Tennessee here. Chattanooga Area Regional Transportation Authority. And here's what got me. Scott Wilson, their chief of staff, was quoted as saying, I want to apologize directly to the passengers who experienced this and to everyone who has seen the video and felt its sting. It should never happen. He also added, we have zero tolerance for language that demeans or excludes anyone who rides with us. What language did he use that was so bad? If you don't like the United States, you should leave? Really? Well, I got to say something, Mr. Peterson. I wish I could get you on the show. I would love to talk to you. But you know what? I can honestly say this. I agree with you 1,000%. Infinity percent. If you don't want to be here, if you don't think this is a great nation, pack your bags and get the hell out. See how you do in another part of the world. Yeah. What do you think, Jim?
2: Go to some place that you think is better. You know, it's a big world out there. What is there, something like 200 countries?
1: I believe we should give these people a one-way ticket out of the country and never let them come back. And when they decide that they made a mistake and beg to come back, say, well, no, you made a choice.
2: But the thing is,
1: be Pat, accountable.
2: They try to have it both ways. We can't send people back who are here illegally because, well, I mean, come on, look at the conditions in Haiti. We can't send the Haitians back there. But yet, they say that, you know, they don't like this country. It just doesn't make any sense. Which is it? You would rather be here, and you're declaring that your home country is not safe, or you don't like it here. Which is it?
1: I say get the hell out. If you don't, again, I have no tolerance for this craziness. It's insane. I have no tolerance for the left. By the way, the Trump administration uncovered 7,100% surge in Medicare transplant claims. I listened to J.D. Vance today, and I mean, you're talking about a surge of billions of dollars. You want to know why Medicare and Social Security are going broke? It's because of the fraud, waste, and abuse. The staggering increase in claims occurred between 2019 and 25, surging from $200 million a year to $14.4 billion, and it's fraud. This is the problem, and too many people out there will not give credit where credit is due. We'll take our first break. When we come back, we're going to open up the phones. We're here. I mean, this is live and local. My name is Pat Casale. 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
1: So, yesterday, the last couple days, the last 48 hours have been amazing for the Democratic Party. The GOP senator accuses the New York Times accusing Chuck Schumer of hiding or protecting the allegations against Plattner. That's one deal. Joy Behar is getting cornered by the View producer on frustration with Trump supporters amid Plattner scandal. This is interesting. But, you know, the Plattner scandal is a lot deeper, as well as Eric Swalwell. We're going to tie them together. The Democrats are scrambling to stave off this major disaster because, if you remember, about 3 weeks ago, he had about a 10 to 12 point lead on Susan Collins. The progressive establishment factions of the party are already jockeying to select Plattner's replacement in Maine because they after prominent politicians on both sides called the oyster farmer to get out. Interestingly, though, if Plattner was still up 6-7 points, would they have asked him to step aside despite all the allegations? Now, the word they used was rape. When they started using the word rape, you know damn well that he's got to go, right? This sets the stage for potential fight over Plattner's replacement, but Plattner has to step aside. Legally, if he stays in the race, they have no choice. Now, win, lose, or draw, I really believe right now the reason they're making this a federal case is because Plattner was going to lose and lose big, and they want that seat. So what are they going to come up with? See, the former governor, Janet Mills, was probably the right candidate to run in that race, win, lose, or draw. She was probably the best person for that office. However, you have to talk about Bernie Sanders and company trying to pollute Maine. To the Democratic establishment, this is not your opening. This was the executive director of Our Revolution, the grassroots progressive group founded by Bernie Sanders. They said, you're not going to get a chance to put in there a centrist. We don't want that. Maine is trending fairly blue based on the anger at Trump, which is off the charts. But should it be off the charts? Maybe if the media were producing news that was fair and balanced, maybe Trump wouldn't be in a bad spot. Like right now, what's going on in the world, I think Trump is doing the right thing. But this goes back to Eric Swalwell. Swalwell resigned from the House of Representatives because of sexual harassment claims that we've found out since that the Democratic Party hid for years. They knew about this for the last 8 years, and this was going on. The allegations reports from CNN and the San Francisco Chronicle revealed accounts from more than a dozen women regarding inappropriate behavior. Now, more than a dozen women, you're going to tell me that Schumer and company didn't know about this? And the only reason they dumped on him is because he lost the support of the people was going to lose anyway, and they got rid of him because they want to make sure they maintain that seat. Any parallels here? You see the parallels between him and Plattner? Now, Plattner has never been in office. But the thing that they tried to pass, Ro Khanna and company. Oh, everybody makes a mistake. Everybody deserves another chance. The guy has a tattoo that's Nazi-related. He didn't know about that. Really? He didn't know he had a Nazi tattoo. Seriously. But how about his statements about the military against this country and the fact that he is, in fact, a communist? How about the statements that were coming out about his sexual proclivity? This is a guy who was on chats with young girls, maybe under 18. This was a guy that was sharing his body parts in pictures around with all these people. I mean, it all adds up. And now, the other part of this whole story that's interesting, his accuser was claiming this for years, and now it's publicized. Unlike with Kavanaugh, the young lady who accused him never really complained about it until after he was up to be on the Supreme Court. Jim, what do you think about all this?
2: The thing is Plantner, he got about 70% of the vote, and he's rightfully there where he should be. If he withdraws, democracy dies. What you're going to end up with is another situation where Kamala took over for Joe Biden, and Kamala didn't get any votes in the primary season. So if you do that again and some Democrat Party elite names a replacement, again, democracy dies.
1: And there's 6 to 8 possibilities. But the interesting thing about this is I now believe Susan Collins is a lock to win that seat.
2: I think so.
1: I think the Democrats are showing the world just how corrupt they really are. 100%. Now, this doesn't mean that the Republicans are on a clean slate either. I mean,
2: exactly.
1: I mean, I want to be clear about that, and I'm going to get into that in a moment. But, you know, when you really consider what is, in fact, going on out there, it leads me to believe that our politicians are just not representing the constituents who elected them. Let me digress. For starters, 80% of the United States of America, not Republicans, 80% of all Americans want voter identification.
2: Yes.
1: Unanimously. It's almost consensus, for crying out loud. When you get 80%, that's a landslide. Yet the elected officials don't support it. Ask yourself a question. Why would that be? How could you not support a cause that the people want passed?
2: They're supposed to be working for us.
1: Exactly. But how about Sonny? Houston comes out and says, the reason that blacks don't have driver's license or identifications is because of racism and slavery.
2: She's in a bubble.
1: A bubble? The fact that her family were slave owners is all you need to know, which is true.
2: Yeah. I mean, she is not a typical American. She's on TV, and she really does not live in the real world.
1: The show should be canceled because she's not only the show should be renamed instead of The View, The Douchebags. I'm sorry to say, but that's what it is.
2: When Barbara Walters started that show, it was a decent show.
1: Oh, and it was news.
2: It was news, and she was nice, and she would talk to Republicans. Out of what is it? I think it's 178 guests or whatever. One Republican that they've had on that show.
1: And I'll tell you what. J.D. Vance laid him away. We're going to take a quick break. The phone number is 702-866-6700, 866-6700. What do you say? What say you about what I've talked about so far? I'd love to hear from you. We're back after this.
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15: It took 6 days to get every entry into the main event of the World Series of Poker at Paris, Las Vegas, and Horseshoe, Las Vegas. Registration closed up yesterday after a total of just over 9,200 card players ponied up $10,000 each for a dream of winning the game's most prestigious tournament. The winner gets $10 million, the coveted gold bracelet, and title of Poker World Champion. When the Las Vegas Aces play in Oregon tomorrow, they'll do so without the services of guard Kennedy Carter, who was waived yesterday when the defending champs picked up Justine Pissot from the Indiana Fever. The rookie signed a rest-of-season contract with the Aces, who will take on the Portland Fire tomorrow night. The Las Vegas Aviators picked up a 9-5 win over the Tacoma Rainiers Tuesday night at Las Vegas Ballpark. The Athletics, they lost 6-2 in Detroit for their 8th loss out of their last 9 games.
4: The Vegas Sports Report is brought to you by
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2: And at 12:32, as we look at the traffic cams, Interstate 15 through the Resort Corridor and Interstate 11 are moving along. Do look out for a stalled vehicle on the shoulder on the Southern Beltway, 215 eastbound at Decatur. Now you're up to date with on-time traffic.
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1: We are back. So, I don't want to just throw dirt on the Democrats. Oh, I really do, but we won't go there. GOP leaders say they spoke to Mitch McConnell. Now, there's been a lot of rumors that Mitch McConnell may have died, right? And Mitch McConnell hasn't been seen or heard, but yet there have been people who said, John Thune said he spoke with McConnell on the phone. The two had a lengthy conversation. John Barrasso, he also said he spoke to him, roughly 20 minutes. This is all interesting. Now, he didn't see him. He said he spoke with him. Now, I look at, and of course, the one person that I really do believe in is CNN's contributor, Scott Jennings, one of McConnell's oldest political allies, posted on X Tuesday afternoon that he spoke with the senator that morning. They touched on topics including Iran, Ukraine, and even a little bit of Senate history. I told him I want to see him back at work as soon as possible. McConnell's absence has also put a new focus on how the job will be filled if the senator were to resign. Under Kentucky law, a special election would be required to fill the Senate vacancy. The winner of the special election would serve out the remainder of McConnell's term to the end of the year. Representative Andy Barr, who was endorsed by President Trump, remains the heavy favorite in November to be the elected official. Now, that's huge. I have to say that I would question all of it. I mean, Mitch McConnell has been very, very sick the last year. Dianne Feinstein, similar issues. And then and anybody who was surprised at her death was definitely out of touch. So when I'm looking at this situation, I really don't, you know, maybe they think they're talking to him, and maybe there are people there that were around him that could sound like, you don't know. AI isn't a wonderful tool. You just don't know. But the one thing that gets me is McConnell's wife is in China.
2: Yeah, I saw that. She left like 3 days after he went into the hospital. What does that mean?
1: She's tidying up business, tightening up her resources over in China, because they have a lot of, her and McConnell do a lot of business in China and the United States. What did it say you? Do you think McConnell is alive? That's the question. Have you seen Mitch?
2: Yeah.
1: You know, is this the, you know, it could, this is crazy.
2: The report that I heard, Pat, was he was brain dead.
1: That's what I heard.
2: Yeah.
1: But is this another Jimmy Hoffa? Have you seen Jimmy? Have you seen Mitch?
2: Yeah.
1: And in the last year, many people haven't really seen Mitch, as he's been a shell of the Mitch McConnell. I mean, how about the timing when he spoke, he froze on the floor. I mean, I don't know what to believe. I don't know how to handle this. It's kind of crazy. I want it to be fair and balanced. I wanted to throw McConnell under the bus on this because, I mean, I'm hammering the Democrats, which is such an easy thing to do. I mean, I'm not going out on a limb here. So I did it. And if anybody has something to say about it, love to hear your point. Now, locally, police say Little League funds were spent on casinos and strip clubs. A former president of the Little League Club in Las Vegas is accused of raiding the club's coffers and spending the money on strip clubs and casinos, and also erectile dysfunction medication. Now, the guy's name is Steven Rodriguez Prado of Henderson. He was arrested Thursday on suspicious last week on theft and forgery. Now, when I was running a Little League, which I ran Mountain Ridge, I always insisted on two signatures on every check. No one person should have access to these funds. You have to have a safety valve. When I was treasurer of the Clark County Central Committee, I actually made sure I wanted two signatures, because that's the only way to protect yourself. Because if somebody else signs, they're just as guilty if something goes awry.
2: Mountain Ridge, wasn't that the team that went to the Little League World Series?
1: It certainly was.
2: Yeah.
1: I know.
2: 10, 12 years ago.
1: And they were the first team in Nevada history to go back east.
2: Yeah.
1: And I'll tell you what, I got to coach several of those players with pride. But unauthorized Zelle transactions for about $8,600 was spent on miscellaneous purchases. Some of these miscellaneous charges to the league included payments to Nevada Motor Vehicle, a video game platform, Geico Insurance. I mean, this guy, I can't use the language on the air, but this SOB deserves to be horsewhipped. And I have to say this, when I was the president of the Little League, where my kid played, my wife, we were in the community, I had to represent that league at the highest standard, because I didn't think it would be fair to be thrown under the bus and embarrass the same kids and families that supported me. But this is unbelievable. And to find out that he spent $294 on Blue Chew, an erectile dysfunction medication. I mean, how in the world did he get away with it? Police said Prado was previously convicted of robbery, receiving stolen property, and conspiracy to commit robbery in California 2012. So my question is, where's the background check for these people? How do you let somebody have access to your money, number one? Number two, in my opinion, two signatures to protect your leagues. That's something you really need to look at. I mean, you can't let one person have a run at your money. These kids work hard to raise money. They do various things. People donate money. I mean, unbelievable. I find this highly, highly offensive. It's a shame. This is the kind of news you don't want to read about in local newspaper regarding your leagues. I mean, this is crazy stuff, and I mean, I was totally, totally taken back. And as somebody who supported Little League his whole life, this is the kind of stuff that gives Little League

0: from a licensing board before I can even get a job, and I need 1,600 hours of training before I can apply for the license? How am I supposed to do that and pay for rent?
1: According to data from the Institute for Justice, the state of Nevada has the most burdensome licensing laws for low-income professions than any other state in the nation. Hair braiders, landscapers, even shampooers have to undergo hundreds or even thousands of hours of training and pay hundreds or thousands of dollars in licensure fees before they're allowed to work in the state, even if they're already licensed somewhere else.
0: How does it cost so much to just get a job?
1: 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This has been a public service announcement from the Nevada Policy Research Institute, a 501c3 nonprofit.
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9: We're back. My name is Patrick Casale. It's a pleasure to be here. I'm having a ball. It's been pretty good. This military disagreement with Iran has impacted the stock market pretty big today. It went down 608 points so far. Market closes in about 13 minutes. And unfortunately, gas prices may go up a little bit. Oil prices went up about 10%, which kind of sucks. But I think everything will turn around. I think if Trump does what he needs to do here, I think he can really take full control and go forward. By the way, we were talking about Mitch McConnell. Governor Beshear,

0: is demanding for updates on this whole thing. Is he in line? You know, Beshear obviously is a Democrat, which is very rare to see a Democrat in Kentucky. But Beshear, I hate to say this that I'm siding with Beshear, but I am. He has the right to know what's going on. Oil went up 4.7% today. It's a 73.76, which is still not a bad deal. It's still within range to go up and down, fluctuate. But we'll see what happens. But Beshear, by going back to the Beshear deal, I think Beshear has a right to know. And hopefully this will all get worked out. As Trump declares the ceasefire over the deal, the memorandum of understanding, I honestly believe, what do you think about this? I'd really like to get your response. Is should he really pummel them? I don't think he should tell people we're going to pummel them in the evening. I think he should just pummel them 24/7 until they say we give up. Let them hang the white flag. And you know what? And as soon as they hang the white flag, hit them again. Because I don't trust Iran. Iran deserves to be buried because every time they make a deal, they renege. They're not men of their word because of who they are. And it's time that we crush them. We did them a solid when Khomeini, they held a service for Khomeini last week. Trump was honorable. And you know what? They're dishonorable. And I think it's time that we crush them. What say you? I mean, I'd love to get your idea on this one. It's all over the news. I think what Trump did yesterday was brilliant. I think today they should hit him even harder. What do you think? I mean, it's crazy.
1: Did you see all the signs that they had out there, you know, take Trump out, murder Trump? It goes on and on and on with these people. And like you say, I mean, they're just going to keep doing what they do unless we just, you know, put them in a submissive position where they don't have any choice but to take it.
0: Well, you know, it's interesting. Who knows the Middle East better than Israel? Netanyahu said on Newsmax on Tuesday, he said the recent Israeli U.S. military operation significantly set Iran's nuclear weapon program back. However, he says Tehran remains capable of rebuilding it if left unchecked. And that's serious. We need to make sure this, and that interview was with Greta von Sustern. He needs to go in there and pummel these people. He needs to go in there and really... This has got to be almost like they did to Japan, which, you know, Truman might have been overkill in respect to they were already surrendering. But in this case, this is a country that won't surrender. They will send people over. They will have cells in the United States that will create havoc in the United States. And so we need to act first and crush it. Now, Trump is concentrating more on the Ukraine war, which he says the deal is within reach. And again, it's hard to understand if that's true because of what's happening in Iran.
1: There was a video clip on Fox yesterday, and it was a Muslim in New York City calling New York, New Yorkistan. He was calling it New Yorkistan. He says, you know, this is just the beginning. I mean, they are telling us what they want to do. And people are just ignoring it.
0: You know, they're trying to get Sharia law passed in Texas.
1: Yes.
0: In Texas.
1: Outside of Dallas.
0: Right. I've seen it. And I'm here to tell you, folks, wake up, smell the coffee, because, man, they are serious about what they say and do. They do not hesitate. By the way, how about the former judge who spared the illegal and basically it was called ICE obstruction case. Now, this chick, Judge Hannah Dugan, got spared going to jail. She got fined $5,000. But is that enough? She was convicted on a felony obstruction in December. Her lawyers argued during her trial that Trump administration sought to crush Dugan. You know what, though? When you're sitting on the bench, you're responsible to do things the right way. What she did was heinous, like a lot of the judges that are on the left have been doing. For how long? This is insane. I'm sorry. If this was a Republican judge who did something bad, the Democrats would have crucified the judge and buried them alive.
1: No jail time, huh?
0: No jail time. She should have got at least 30 days in prison or jail.
1: Yeah.
0: Even a county.
1: Yeah, I would say that would be about right.
0: Now, how about this one? before I go to break. Barrickville, West Virginia, a town of about 1,200 residents, is without police department after the mayor and town council relieved the community's two police relieved the community's two police officers of duty following a dispute over police operations in the evidence room. They had a two-man police department. They fired them both. That's scary.
1: Over evidence.
0: It'll be interesting to see what happens there. Stay tuned for more. By the way, stay tuned for more as we go to a quick break. My name is Pat Casale. We are back after this.
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0: Well, final segment of the first hour has gone by really quick. We've covered a lot of the bases. And, you know, next hour we'll talk about a lot of other things. We're going to talk about The View. And we're going to talk about Chuck Schumer more over the Plattner case. We'll get into that deep and heavy. We will get into more of the issues at hand. The breaking news. Trump says he will remove Mideast Nation from the U.S. terror list as tensions rise in Iran. We'll talk about that. He wants to stop doing trade with Spain, but we're going to get deep and heavy into the fraud that J.D. Vance was talking about today in Wisconsin. That's something I really want to hit home on because I think it's part of the problem in America. Most people don't realize how big these frauds are. And they're perpetrating, they're destroying, and they're killing our fabric in the United States. People don't understand how bad this is and how it's going to just continue to destroy the future of what we have going on here. And that's the problem. The United States of America really doesn't understand why Social Security and Medicare, is busting up. It's because of all the fraud and the fact that the left keeps turning a blind eye to everything. So we're going to touch on that really hard, and I hope you, as listeners, have the time to pick up the phone and call me at 866-6700. The last hour, we will talk somewhat about the health insurance product that you hear me talking about all the time in greater detail. Jim heard me make a quick sale. We're back after this. Enjoy the break.

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2: News this hour at Town Hall. I'm Bob Agnew in Washington. President Trump has announced the U.S. will license its Patriot air defense systems being made overseas for Ukraine. That decision comes as a significant boost for Ukraine, which has been in a prolonged conflict with Russia, of course. And the president says Ukraine's President Zelensky is also excited to talk to the U.S. about increasing trade ties.
3: Ukraine has tremendous potential. He understands that. We talk about that. He talks about that more than he talks about the war. You know, to me, I think you might find that more exciting than the war. This is brutal. The other is the beauty of it, you know. I think he'll build a great country. I think he's going to build it. We have a little stake in that country, you know, because we have some land in that country, but we have minerals. It's among the wealthiest, it's among the best land anywhere in the world for rare earth.
2: The U.S. and Iran have traded strikes once again.
4: The U.S. military launched strikes on Iran early Wednesday. U.S. Central Command says it was to impose heavy costs after it says Tehran struck three ships in the Strait of Hormuz. Targets included Iranian air defense systems, radars, and more than 60 small boats used by the paramilitary Revolutionary Guard to harass ships in the strait. The U.S. also revoked a license that had authorized the sale of Iranian oil. Iran immediately warned Washington it would take whatever measures it deems necessary, and apparently retaliated with strikes targeting Bahrain, home to the U.S. Navy's Fifth Fleet, and Kuwait, home to U.S. Army forces. I'm Ben Thomas.
2: A former Wisconsin judge has been spared from prison despite the fact she personally ushered a Mexican defendant out of her courtroom to evade ICE agents. Jason Luzak is Hannah Dugan's attorney.
5: She's lost so much throughout this process. The collateral consequences to her were great, and we appreciate that the judge took that into consideration whenever he sentenced her to a fine only in this case.
2: More on these stories at townhall.com.
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7: 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I'm Jim Dallas. Las Vegas housing market prices are about as hot as the summer heat, with local home prices hovering at a record high in June. More homes selling in May of this year than last. Las Vegas Realtors reports the median sales price for an existing single-family home in June was $490,000. That matches the all-time high set in May. More than 7,100 homes were listed for sale last month without any offer being made, but nearly 79% sold within 60 days. More than 23% of all sales last month were all cash deals. That's well below the all-time high of 59.5%, which was set in February of 2013. A brand new home in Las Vegas will cost you nearly $80,000 more than an existing single-family home. A new report from Clever Real Estate has the median price for an existing home in Southern Nevada at $425,000. The median sales price for a new build is just over $504,000, a $79,000 price gap. New home sales in Southern Nevada make up some 18% of the market, while the national average sits at 15%.
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11: Look, nobody stands up. These people are crazy, I'm telling you. They're crazy.
13: That's the thing about crazy people. They don't know they're crazy. That's what makes them crazy.

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1: New second hour, Pat Casale filling in for Mr. Kevin, who's on holiday. You know, here's an interesting thing. From 2016, before Trump got elected, he was on The View. And you saw the women of The View pucker up and kiss his behind like he was royalty. When he had his show, The Apprentice, everybody wanted to be on that show. I remember Oprah's show where she was asking Trump to run for president. Everybody loved Trump. But something changed. When Obama got elected, he changed the United States of America into a partisan country. His Islamic beliefs, and believe me, he's Islamic, because his real name is Barry, not Barack. His beliefs have been ingrained in our society, and we've become a divided nation. He could have been the great unifier, but he turned out to be the great divider. When Trump got elected, he tried to bring the country together, and the lies against Trump are many. The lawsuits against Trump are many. People running for office and getting elected because I'm going to prosecute him. And it's amazing how they always get overturned. The Carroll case, the rape case, is one of the best of all. You really think Donald Trump is going to rape a woman in a dressing room? I mean, you got to. Now, the defamation part of the case, they're trying to get $8.8 million out of Trump over that part. It's a bigger joke because they said he defamed her in his actions. That's because it's a New York trial. But when he got charged with all those crimes and the way they prosecuted him, they took away everything to prosecute. They did him wrong by comparison to what they did to John Gotti. I mean, it's absolutely appalling how they went after Trump. And so many people on the left thought Trump was bad. He was this and that. And when you look at his actions, like he goes to Walmart and Sam's and says, you need to bring prices down, and they're doing it. I mean, he's fighting for the American people. He's fighting for our nation. He's bringing businesses back into the country. Toyota is now manufacturing in the Midwest. These are American jobs. He's not bringing the people into this country. The people at Toyota, they're going to hire American citizens. And he's deporting illegals. By the way, you realize that helps the economy. When you get rid of these people that are working for pennies, the people who live here will get paid their fair share of the money. Hence, the economy will rock and roll. And then when you look at the lies on the left, I mean, Joe Biden for 4 years was not able to be president of the United States. He was falling asleep, et cetera. And so many said, he bounces around. He's doing great. Up until the day he had that debate with Trump. And that's when the world saw that he was not who he said he was or they said he was. And then his wife said, and this is the other thing. His wife comes out and said, I thought he had a stroke. After the fact, before she said, Joe, you did such a great job. He answered all the questions. The lies are many on the left. Yet the perception on the right out there is that it's Trump who's the bad one. He's the one who's not competent. This man's 80 years old and he's running around the world. I don't know what he's on. The guy's as healthy as, and he barely sleeps. It's amazing. But the defamation against Trump has been many. And I know a lot of people out there, and they hate the fact that he's successful. And he is. And his branding drives him crazy. No, I didn't believe he should have had the Kennedy Trump Center. I didn't believe that. That was wrong. And I'm glad they took his name down. I really do. I mean, I'm not 100% on board with some of the things he does. But I know he does a lot of stuff to piss off the left. And, they get pissed off. It's great. But, you know, the recent allegations, which appear to be real, against Graham Plattner. Tim Scott accuses the New York Times of sitting on a bombshell allegation to protect Schumer and the Democrats. The senator's speculation is flatly untrue, the New York Times responded, and Fox Digital. The top Senate Republican accused both the Times and high-level Senate Democrats of working together to delay publishing allegations against the Senate Democratic candidate Graham Plattner until they couldn't manage the damage any further. I believe that. I firmly believe this is all to be true. Now, you got to ask yourself a question. Is it possible they were lying? Well, when you look at Swalwell and the numerous allegations that everybody knew about for a decade, they covered up till it was impossible. As soon as he became unpopular and he couldn't win an election, what did the Democrats do? They turned on him, including Pelosi. And Pelosi was well aware of what was going on. Now Schumer and company are turning on Plattner like he's the plague. Tim Scott, who chairs the Senate Republican campaign apparatus, the National Republican Senatorial Committee, accuses of leader Schumer, who, by the way, is DOA. He will not get reelected. And the media outlet of working together to sit on bombshell story against Plattner. Now, Schumer went out of his way, I mean out of his way, to endorse this guy. And now he's withdrawn his endorsement. Now that it's obvious that this guy cannot win, he's now down 4 points. And this is a guy who went on national television. I got a microphone. We got to get that Senate seat. Collins has been a strong, unbiased candidate. She is not a true Republican. Or if anything, she's a centrist. Like it or not, that's what she is. And she's been fair to Maine. She's done a great job for her constituents. Now, what's funny, Time spokesperson Charles Statlander told Fox Digital, this is flatly untrue. But when you look at all the stories that seem false coming out of the New York Times, can you believe this? The same story sparks an emergency meeting with the Democratic High Command, Plattner's top supporters in the Senate, the chair of the Democratic Senatorial Campaign Committee, Kristen Gillibrand, to determine if more damning information was set to come out. He said no. And guess what? It came out. Now you got to look at this and think, there is a cover-up here. It's evident. And all the takeouts, Susan Collins, who, by the way, the sad part about Susan Collins is there is nobody else there to run in her place for the Republicans, which is scary. And then you turn around and you look at Joy Behar being cornered by her producer, Brian Tetta, over her frustration with voters who supported Trump. Behar brought up the late Democratic Ted Kennedy during a Behind the Table podcast hosted by Tetta and said, Teddy Kennedy, they had a vote for him despite Chappaquiddick. Because he voted correctly. Unfortunately, this is the world we live in, she added. You know what? That's not true. You know, Joy Behar knows him not. She knows about history like she knows what's up or behind, which is hemorrhoids up the kazoo. Teddy Kennedy got elected and was told, that was really a point not to run for president. That's why he got elected. It's not that he voted right. At the time, he didn't have the power back in 67 or 68 or whatever, or 69. Of course, two brothers were assassinated. They didn't want him to become a president. And he actually ran for president and got beat. Jimmy Carter took him out.
2: Yeah, 76.
1: Right.
2: Yeah.
1: And the truth be told is, Kennedy was a long-standing sitting senator representing Massachusetts. The blind eye wasn't there. Massachusetts votes unconditionally left. When you consider the state is made up about 55-45, they have no Republican representation. It's unfair. But Joey Behar, who doesn't understand any of this stuff, basically comes out and says, well, the only reason Kennedy got reelected back in late 60s, early 70s, is because he voted the right way. That's not how it worked. The Kennedy power was huge. The father had deep pockets. His brother doesn't get elected president without his connections to the mob. A notorious bootlegger. The fact that he was ahead of the SEC and may have been behind the crash of 29. It's hard to explain how he was able to remove all his stocks or unload all his stock trades prior to the crash in 29. He's the only person we know back then mathematically, who didn't lose in the stock market. I mean, a girl drowns and he abandons her, and she drowned, and women still voted for Ted Kennedy. Why? Because he voted for women's rights? That's why. How did he vote for women's rights back in 1970? Who really looked at women's rights as closely as they do now? And where was the social media in 1970, 1975, 1980, 1985, 1990? Non-existent. So Behar was wrong. And when you look at Houston and Behar, and for that matter, Whoopi, the Whoopi cushion, they're ignorant and they're stupid. What they know is little. What they state is false. And I believe that Tim Scott and the Republican Party is onto something here. And I do believe their ignorance isn't bliss, it's intentional. My name is Patrick Casal. You're listening to Live and Local. We'll be right back after this.
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1: You know, isn't it interesting how it appears to me that they lie to us all the time? The news, the media. Do you believe in the news that you listen to nowadays? Do you believe? I mean, in the morning, ABC, Good Morning America. My wife loves to watch Good Morning America. It drives me crazy. They're so biased. They're so anti-Trump, anti-establishment. But if it's a Democrat, oh, they walk on water. And some of these reporters that are on that show are so, so ridiculous. But what can I say? They do their job and they do it well. You know, you think they'll ever give any credit to some of the things that they're doing? Like, you know, they hated Doge, right? They hated it. Well, the Trump administration uncovered a 7,100% surge in Medicare transplant claims. You know, similar to the claims for hospice. Now, I'm going to throw out an illogical situation on hospice and how they got caught. So, you live in Mississippi, you live in Alabama, you live in Texas, and you're terminally ill. You're going to relocate to California with no family members and go on hospice there? Why would you do that? Why would you want to be away from your family members when you're going to die? Or better yet, let's say you're in a coma. Why would anybody relocate you to California for hospice?
13: Yeah.
1: And take the by the way, Medicare is not going to pay for your flight, your transportation to California. So there were numerous claims for hospice that were fraudulent. Well, now they revealed new figures show a drastic spike in claims for tissue and organ transplants in just 6 years by a task force led by J.D. Vance. Now, what I can tell you about Medicare, generally speaking, they will cover transplants depending on the circumstance and your health and your survival rate. The staggering increase in claims occurred between 2019 and 2020, surging from $200 million to $14.4 billion, prompting the Anti-Fraud Task Force and the Centers of Medicare and Medicaid Services, CMS, to identify potentially fraudulent claims and deny 96% of the claims made in March. Since March, CMS, which is led by Mehmet Oz, identified 4,200 suspicious claims for tissue and organ transplants known as allografts, totaling $224 million through May of this year. Now, my argument has always been Medicare should employ insurance carriers to adjudicate claims and process claims regionally and pay the carriers for doing their job right. Because insurance carriers in these situations, if you had normal commercial insurance, would want medical records. They would research this before they would okay the possibility of services here. In fact, I have a client, a friend, who was in a situation here in Nevada with the school district who had cancer was in breast cancer that moved from cleared up in her breast and went to her liver, and they denied her service for 3 months, saying, well, it's breast cancer, not medically necessary. Well, now it's in the liver. We mean it's not medically necessary. That's how insurance companies would act. But they research it, and they would fight it. But in this case, the government would pay these claims first and then research it later, and these companies, organizations, you can't find them anymore, and they walk away with the money. And a lot of these organizations are frauds. They're shell companies, and they're basically they're put together by Somalians or people from overseas. And this money is our money. These are our tax dollars established for people that are on Medicare disability, that are on Medicare, they're seniors. And I don't know about you, but I personally want to make sure my Medicare is there. I want to make sure my Social Security is there when I need it. And why should seniors who paid into a system for a lifetime, when the time comes, not be able to get the money because they don't have it anymore? Now, it's bad enough that the promise for Social Security that was made many years ago was broken. They breached the promise. They said, hey, we will never touch Medicare. And no, excuse me, Social Security. That money will go into a fund,
13: right.
1: Untouchable. And they did. They broke the promise.
13: They broke the promise. I think it's 2034. They say they want to lower the amount that you get. You only get 78% of what you're supposed to get in 2034. It just doesn't make any sense. And there is still time for Congress to step in and say, hey, let's raise the age of full retirement to 68, 69.
1: Well, it's pretty much 67 now.
13: It's 67 now, so if you raise it to 69, and anybody who's, 55 or older, I would say just leave it where it is. But if you're under that age, you're going to have to raise it up to maybe 69.
1: That's why Trump's idea, taking the Australian retirement program and implementing it in the States where you take 12% of income and set it aside, makes a lot of sense. And it's your money. But what I could say to you on this, Jim, you know what? There's a lot of people that receive Medicare, or Social Security rather, that don't need the money. So what they could do is leave that money leave that money there and say, right. Then, you know what we're going to do? We'll either give you your Medicare Part B for free, or if you don't take your Social Security benefit because you don't really need it, yet you're wealthy, like Trump, he doesn't need Social Security.
13: Yeah,
1: we'll give you the tax deduction on that money, which would leave that money in the pot, and they can circulate it amongst those people who need it. To me, that's a viable possibility that could work to keep Social Security going. Now, these are solutions to the problem. It's like how do we reduce health insurance premiums in the United States? Well, why don't you bring back medical underwriting? Why not use the Medicare reimbursement? Make it 150%. How do I use that number? With Medicare, I will bring that up. When I come back, I'm going to talk about that, how Medicare works and their reimbursement schedule, to give you a better idea of how we can cut costs in the medical situation. My name is Pat Casale. We're back after this.
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15: 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Registration closed up yesterday after a total of just over 9,200 card players ponied up $10,000 each for a dream of winning the game's most prestigious tournament. 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The Las Vegas Aviators picked up a 9-5 win over the Tacoma Rainiers Tuesday night at Las Vegas Ballpark. The Athletics, they lost 6-2 in Detroit for their eighth loss out of their last nine games.
2: The Vegas Sports Report is brought to you by
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13: Panel 132, do expect some possible delays. Interstate 11 northbound, that's at Summerlin Parkway. Got an incident 15 south at Apex in the cleanup phase. And watch for some debris on the freeway. That's Interstate 11 northbound at Cheyenne. Now you're up to date with on-time traffic.
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1: So, if you want to, what bothers me about Washington on a regular basis, they never talk about how to reduce healthcare costs. They talk about we got to throw tax dollars. When Obamacare was passed, it was the Affordable Care Act. They wanted to bring cost down. And it did everything the opposite. Our health care costs in the United States are the highest they've ever been across the board. And it's ridiculous. And the affordability is no longer. In fact, people are talking right now about how there's a possibility that next year, we're going to see a greater attrition of people buying insurance because the rates are getting to the point where they're like, we can't afford it anymore. It's ridiculous. We can no longer afford these insurance premiums. They're going to the point of ridiculous. And I agree. I mean, as an insurance agent, I've never been ashamed of selling health insurance. And I am this past year. And I mean, we have alternatives. You heard my advertisement, but that's not what I'm talking about right now. But if one of my ideas was bring back medical underwriting, so people are under, so you have a premium and you medically underwrite, and maybe you give people a preferred rate based upon their health activity, how healthy they are. To me, that would be the way to do it. That would help a great deal. And to me, that would be the smartest way to reduce premiums. That's one way to do it. The other thing you need to do is reduce the expenses that the insurance companies pay. Now, we have what's called managed care in the United States. What that means is the insurance companies work out deals with the insurance company, with the physicians and the hospitals, et cetera, on how much they can be, they can charge. And recently, we had this no surprise billing move on. And right now, what's happening is the doctors are taking advantage of that system too. Even though it may be temporary, they're bleeding the insurance companies. And now what we're starting to see is rates are starting to really, really travel upward. So how in the world can we repair this? How do we fix that? Well, let me give you an idea how we fix that problem. With Medicare, if you have a regular Medicare supplement, like a Plan G or a Plan F, the supplements cover everything up to at 100%. You as a recipient, that supplement can cover, you could be billed 20% over the Medicare-approved amount. So if the Medicare-approved amount is $100, a doctor could actually charge $20 over it, and that supplement you have would cover that 20%. Okay? Now, in my idea would be to, why don't we do this? Why don't we take the Medicare and increase that to 150% and make that the max across the board that you can be charged? So in other words, if you go to the doctor, they can't charge, every doctor can't charge more than 150% of the Medicare approved amount, or any hospital can't charge any more than 150% of the Medicare approved amount. That to me makes the most sense. That would be the way, in my opinion, to solve the problems. And if you did that, you would see rates go down. And make this mandated, where that's the transparency. Under the first term of Trump, all medical expenses were supposed to be transparent. We were supposed to know what the costs were going to be. What happened? What happened across the board? Why was it that wasn't the case? Why were we not seeing what the costs are? When you go to buy groceries at a store, do you know what you're paying for meat? Like, do you look at the prices? Do you look at your sales sheets? I do. I always have. I always want to know exactly what I'm buying. I look at on weekends at Albertsons or Smith's, they have a markdown on meat. That's when I buy my steak. I mean, why pay retail? You know, I want to get a good deal. And these are the kind of things we all do as consumers. When you go to buy a car, do you know what price you're going to pay? Do you know what payment you're going to get? Do you understand how that payment would work? So these are the kind of things we should know about. So right now, when we're looking at our system of healthcare, we do not know. We do not know what we're paying for medical services. That's my problem. And so if we put in a cap of 150% and we make it mandatory by federal law that you know what every service you're going to get from whomever you're going to go to, what the price is going to be immediately, now all of a sudden it's you have clear transparency across the board. So this product that you hear me talking about through United Healthcare or Manhattan Life indicates clear transparency, because they pay a set amount. When you go to a doctor, they have a contracted discounted amount. So if you go to a doctor, they're going to pay that doctor or pay you $150 to see a doctor. And the contracted discounted amount, the doctor's charging $150, but the contracted brings it down to $72. You're actually going to receive a check for $78, and they're going to pay the insurance company pays that physician the $72. To me, that's a good deal. And that's really where we're going here. And that's what we need as a consumer. These are the kind of things you and I should, in fact, be able to get transparency. We should know what we're paying for up front. We should know why certain costs are set up. Why would we go to a hospital and they set enough bill for $1 million and they only bill the insurance company $50,000? What name any industry in the world that can discount a product 85, 90% and be profitable? And it happens all the time in the hospital industry. So that's where the lack of transparency is impacting our everyday lives. And hence, the insurance premiums are through a roof. Maybe it's time we implement true transparency. And everybody should know what the charges are going in for services. You know what gets me? Yeah, how many of you have experienced this? It's amazing to me. You go to a hospital, and they find that your deductible is $5,000. They want $5,000 up front. And you say to them, well, here's the thing. What's your contracted discount? We don't know. I say, BS, that's bogus. It's not true. They know exactly. They know exactly what the discounts are. And they should give that to you. So when I go in, me, myself, I actually tell them, hey, I know my deductible. And by the way,

0: 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That's how a billing works. So if you pay the radio station up front, you're going to get bills from us, and you're really going to owe us. And you're going to get that ugly letter saying, if you don't pay us, we're going to send you to collections. That usually letter. And that scares the hell out of people. So we'll get into that further when we come back after the break.
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5: I'm back. My name is Pat Casale. So as I was saying, so the billing process is all screwed up. And so what happens, when I had surgery a few years back, I went to the facility. So I'll tell you what, I'll give you a deposit. And when the billing is processed, I'll give you the rest of the money in good faith. Because here's the deal. If I pay you all the money up front, I may have to pay other people. What do I gotta? I gotta chase you for my money. And if you don't pay me right away, do I send you to collections? I mean, that's how you, because you always send me that letter. I mean, I gotta pay everybody. So what I'd like to do here is I'll give you I'll either pay you the contracted discount or I'll give you a deposit. So my deductible is $5,000. I'll give you $1,500. And usually that works. When I went for physical therapy, well, you got your deductible to be. I'll give you $500. As it turned out, my physical therapy, they ended up sending me a check for $270 back. And that's how it works. And this is what you all have to know. So you have more power and more say-so if you go in educated. And if you ever have a question about this stuff and how to process it, you don't have to have insurance with me. Call me. I'll gladly guide you, because this is how it works. This is the way it should work. And this is where you should be looking at how to use your benefits. And my phone number is 702-286-1014. It's 286-1014. I'll gladly guide you, whether you're my client or not, because this is where people don't understand what they're buying. And the product that I'm offering lately is very good, because what it does offer to people, the ability to buy insurance and have transparency. So I had a guy who bought one of those policies recently who had a surgery, and he actually made more money. He actually made money on the process. In some cases, the way the reimbursement structure works, you end up getting more money. The money, you move the money around. There's no deductible on the program. You get a flat dollar amount for each service that's required, which is brilliant. To me, that's the way it should work. And when you go in, you know, you get so much money, and then there's also riders you can add to it. But this is the way insurance was supposed to work, and it used to work that way in the old days. But with the Affordable Care Act, they took away all the ability of these insurance of people to save money. And the insurance companies are in a position where if they lose money, they can't recoup it in the following year under the Affordable Care Act. But under these plans, they price them right, and they have a fixed. They know what they're paying in fixed amounts, so they know they're everything is established. And they're not guaranteed issue. They do medical underwriting. This is how it works. And this is why, if you're in great health, these programs make the most sense. Now, if you have medical issues, well, you need guaranteed issue. And unfortunately, these plans have high deductibles. And next year, rates are going up again. And the benefits are not that great. And by the way, most of the plans in the individual market are subject to Clark County only, which to me sucks. I'm paying $1,000 a month and I can't leave Clark County? That's disgusting. So those are some of the downfalls of the way the Affordable Care Act works. And I'm hoping, I put together a white paper, and Oz and company look at this and say, oh, this works. And I hear all these times, you hear Dr. Oz and you hear Kennedy say, oh, the brokers are bad. Well, you know, that's not necessarily true. The system is flawed. Now, there are agents out there. There are people out there that do scam, and I agree. That should be shut down. They should make that, if you're a scammer, They should cut off your, well, they should put you in prison for life. Let's put it that way. But that's my opinion. That should be how it works. But the system right now, as it stands, is broken. Obamacare was never going to work from the beginning, and a guy like me could pick it out, saw that coming. And I don't find myself that smart, but I understand insurance. So we'll take a short break. We'll come back right after this.
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5: As we wrap up a second hour, been pretty good. Again, with the healthcare issues we have today, and all created by who? The Democrats when they passed the Affordable Care Act. My goal is to try to fix the problem. I mean, if it ever happens, I don't know. But if you have questions, I hope to give you answers. If you don't have to buy. 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I'll guide you, and we'll go from there. And I just give me a call anytime you want. And I'll promise you that I'll give you the best answers I can. As I tell all my clients, you may not like the answers you hear, but they'll always be the truth. 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That's what we do best. So we'll make that work for you. 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I mean, it's crazy. I couldn't imagine paying $20,000 a year for health insurance, or better yet, between your health insurance premium and your medical expenses, you're looking at, you know, $25,000, $30,000. I mean, how many people have that kind of money? I just don't see it. So if I could help you in any way, I will. And you can just give me a call, 702 286 1014. That's 286-1014. That's what we do. 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Because if we can't do it, nobody can. And that's the fact. That's the best part of what we do in our industry. And give us a call. So as we wrap up our second hour here on Live and Local, here on KMZQ, stay tuned for more news when you want it. We're back after this.
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13: News this hour from Town Hall. I'm Keith Peters in Washington. President Trump is responding after Iran's latest provocation. Willie Nelson reports.
14: President Trump is issuing a blunt warning to Iran after the regime hit tankers in the Strait of Hormuz.
15: Now, I don't think it's going to start again. I think it's going to go very quickly. They hit a couple of ships, and so we hit them much harder. When they hit, we hit 10 times harder. You know, we hit much harder than they do. We may even, somebody asked before, do you think you'll hit them tonight? I said, we might. Yeah, we might.
14: The comments come after Iran's latest ceasefire violation raised concerns about renewed instability in the region. Willie Nelson, Washington.
13: Within the past hour, a new wave of U.S. attacks on Iran has begun. The Trump administration will license its Patriot air defense systems to be made overseas for Ukraine, a significant boost for the beleaguered country, which has been fending off attacks from Russia for 4 years. President Trump appeared with Ukrainian President Volodymyr Zelensky at the NATO summit in Turkey.
15: We're going to give a license to you to make Patriots. That's pretty cool, right?
16: Larry.
15: This way you can't complain that we're not giving them enough. I say, make them yourself. We haven't informed the company of that yet, but that'll work out all right. You know, I'm sure they'll be thrilled.
13: This decision marks a significant shift as the U.S. had previously resisted this move. The status of a New York City high-rise remains in question after fears that the building could collapse.
17: Drexel University engineering professor Abby Aguirre says they need to find the cause to fix the issues, which include reinforcing the columns.
18: Was it the design engineer's fault? Was it the construction workers? Did they cut something they were not supposed to cut? Did they remove a member they were not supposed to remove?
17: Julie Walker, New York.
13: On Wall Street, the Dow down by 576 points. The NASDAQ rose 51. The S&P 500 declined 21. More at townhall.com.
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16: 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I'm Jim Dallas. Las Vegas housing market prices are about as hot as the summer heat. Local home prices hovering at a record high in June. More homes selling in May of this year than last. Las Vegas Realtors reports the median sales price for an existing single-family home in June was $490,000. That matches the all-time high set in May. More than 7,100 homes were listed for sale last month without any offer being made, but nearly 79% sold within 60 days. More than 23% of all sales last month were all cash deals. That's well below the all-time high of 59.5%, which was set in February of 2013. A brand new home in Las Vegas will cost you nearly $80,000 more than an existing single-family home. A new report from Clever Real Estate has the median price for an existing home in Southern Nevada at $425,000. The median sales price for a new build is just over $504,000, a $79,000 price gap. New home sales in Southern Nevada make up some 18% of the market, while the national average sits at 15%.
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24: 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The first duty of the American government is to protect American citizens, not illegal aliens. Look, nobody stands up. These people are crazy, I'm telling you. They're crazy.
25: That's the thing about crazy people. They don't know they're crazy. That's what makes them crazy. Number one.

0: Ladies and gentlemen, Kevin Wall.
1: Final hour of the show is Pat Cassell. Hope you've enjoyed it. You know, with everything that's going on right now, all the negative stuff that we're seeing from the left, not necessarily the right, I ask you this question. How much trust do you have in the country? I'm like, I don't know. I don't know how or what to believe any longer. And I don't know. I mean, how can you believe anything that the Democrats have to say? I mean, the Democrats openly lie, cheat, and steal. It's undeniable. And for those people out there that say, oh, but they're really good. How are they good? They don't tell the truth about anything. We go to the phones. We got Billy. Hey, Billy, how are you?
2: Hey, Pat, how you doing? I think it's great you help people out with their health insurance. But it's funny. I took the old lady for a haircut downtown, and I was waiting for her in the car. I turned on, and I hear Massachusetts and Kennedy's, and I'm like, my ears lit up, you know, like on fire. You know, well, two things. First, Massachusetts. I lived in an area that was all Republican.
3: Hey, Billy, can you back away from your mouthpiece a little bit? We're getting static.
2: Oh, yeah, I'm sorry. Okay. Is that good?
3: That's better.
2: Yeah. Sorry about that. Yeah, Jesus, I get excited, and then
1: it's all good. Keep going. You're doing great.
2: Hey, listen, I listen to you every day. I listen to Kevin, so... You know, I think it's great how you help people with health insurance because, real quick, I mean, there's a lot of people out here that want to retire early. I met my retired fireman, a lady down that she's been down by Vaughn's here for 42 years, Jeannie, and she has to keep working because there's no retiree health insurance, you know, so she has to wait till she's 65.
1: That is unfortunately very true.
2: I'm going to recommend, you know, when I see her tomorrow, I'm going to tell her to call you because she's got 42 years with Vaughn's. She just wants to retire now as opposed to 3 years from now. So, you know.
1: She's 62?
2: She's 62. She's been with Vaughn's, you know, since she was like 18. And, you know, she's down here, the one here in Anthem. And she, oh, God, she's great, but, you know, she lives in Green Valley. She's got a family, and she'd like to get out, but she can't because...
1: The benefits. It's all about the benefits.
2: Health insurance. I mean, I'm sure that you probably might have something that could help her.
1: Maybe. You know? She's in good health. Maybe.
2: Yeah, oh, she's great health. Boy, she runs around that store. Quickly on Massachusetts, you know, it's funny. We lived in an area that was the 45% Republican. You know, Pat, Boston, Massachusetts is to Massachusetts what Clark County is to Nevada. You've got, and Worcester, you've got the two big cities there, and that's what carries the day. And when John F. Kennedy wasn't a bad president, as you know, he wanted to do some things. He cut taxes. He was more moderate to almost Republican in a way, you know, but when he got assassinated, the family became immortal. And so there were people like Paul Markham. When Chappaquiddick happened, there was a group that got together that very night and started planning the whole thing, Pat, you know?
1: Oh, I believe that.
2: To get him off. Yeah, I know all the secrets, you know? And the only the Bulger family in South Boston, they were the only family in South Boston that would help them. But again, you know, it's very important to distinguish that we never had, once in a while we had a Republican governor there, like Weld and Salucci and the guy that ran for president from Utah. I can't think of his name.
1: Yeah, I know you're talking about.
2: Mitt Romney. Yeah, and, you know, it's just one of those things where Massachusetts, I had to get out of there. I know so many people that are leaving that state, you know. But again, I heard you talking quick, and I hope that people will realize what goes on in this world, in these states. you know, and it's just, I don't know whether you could add a little bit to what
1: so
2: you might have
1: thought. How crazy is it in Massachusetts, though, seriously, over, I mean, how, I mean, not, now that it's totally nuts, but why was it so democratic?
2: I think it's a lot to do with history. You know, we had Ed Brooke, and he was an African-American Republican, you know, that was our senator. You know, I was born in 57, and it was just one of those states where labor ruled the day, Pat. It was, you know, you got a right-to-work state here. Well, it was the opposite there. The unions ran everything, and it just continued, and there was so much cronyism. There's a guy you should look up named Howie Carr. He writes for the Herald. There's two newspapers there. Boston Herald's Republican, the Boston Globe is communist. And if you look up Howie Carr, he does a show nationally, and a lot of it, he's from Massachusetts, and he goes down to Florida, and he lives in Florida now, too. But he'll explain a lot of the cronyism. You wouldn't believe, Pat, what goes on there with the salaries and the make-believe jobs, the things that go on there. You know, I mean, I used to walk 20 miles a day. I was a mailman in the old days, and, you know, I worked my ass off. And, yeah, I got the health insurance, as you probably know. But the thing is, what I saw, the patronage that went on there, Pat, and as far as I heard you talking about the Kennedys, you know, the Kennedys, like I say, once JFK was assassinated, they could do no wrong, and then RFK in 68. And so from there, they really shielded what he did. You know, I mean, he committed manslaughter at the very least, and, you know, everybody just sat on their behinds and did nothing about it because it was pushed aside, you know, and a lot of us never saw anything like it, Pat, you know.
1: Well, so, here's the thing. The Kopechne family never forgave them for that, there are a lot of people believe... Well, some people believe that was a warning. That was a warning shot over the side. Like, you know, buddy, if you run for president, you're going to be dead. This was like a warning shot to him. What do you think about that?
2: It was. Everybody was amazed, Pat, that he ran in 1980. That was really, you know, everybody was amazed. And like you said, Carter got him, and that was it for him. And then from there, he just... But you know, Pat, he had a lot to do with Obama... getting in there in 2009 over Hillary Clinton. Hillary Clinton won New Hampshire, the primary in 08, I remember. And everybody in Massachusetts thought she was on her way to the nomination. And Ted Kennedy
1: including her.
2: Stepped in and really pushed.
1: Including herself. She thought that. For sure. Yeah, I do. She, including herself. She thought for sure she was going to win.
2: Yeah. And I'm going to tell you, Pat, I know the secrets. And one of them is that Ted Kennedy... was the, you know, he kicked that football over the field goal. I mean, he just, you know, he made sure that Obama got in there. And he passed away shortly thereafter, you know, I think it was 2010 or 11, you know. He was a heavy drinker, and I think it got to him. But like I said, we sat in the sidelines in Massachusetts and saw a lot of this, you know.
1: It was crazy. So, now, what about... local politics, how is it really crazy? Is it really corrupt?
2: Oh, Pat, the MBTA was a Mass Bay Transportation Authority. Well, they used to call it, you know, Whitey Bulger, Billy Bulger's Authority. The patronage jobs that went on locally in the cities and towns, 351 cities and towns, the state police, oh, the Massachusetts State Police, the corruption. I mean, a lot of them are going to jail now. If you research Howie Carr, C-A-R-R, the last name, and you'll find a lot of the corruption locally. But I mean, jobs, Pat, that paid between $200,000 and $300,000 a year, say 15 years ago. I've been out here 18 years. I took an early retirement myself, you know. But you know, I worked for it. But the point being is. There were so many jobs, and they came, you know, you talk about health insurance. Now, I was federal, so, I mean, if, I guess if you carry mail anyway, you get the, you know, but I pay for it. I pay, like, you're saying. I pay $800 a month. I pay my Part B, and then I pay for long-term care. So, yeah, I'm paying $12,000 a year. Covers my wife, too. But, I mean, the point being is a lot of those jobs in Massachusetts, I'd say 99% of them, Pat, came with health insurance upon retirement. It didn't matter what you did. And the amount of money the Massport Authority, which is state that runs Logan Airport, take a look at the Massport Authority. That's worse than the Subway Authority there.
4: Really?
2: The Massport Authority that runs Logan Airport, Pat, oh, you're talking $300,000-$400,000 minimum pay and 100% health insurance and like 50 days off a year And a lot of those patronage jobs, you know what I'm talking about, a lot of them, you know, clock on, disappear, clock off. It was just...
1: No-show jobs.
2: Yeah, exactly. No-show jobs. And, I mean, I appreciate you giving me this time because the information I'm giving you is correct. But you also want to look up the Massport Authority. I think Kevin Wall and Gentleman Jim might want to do the same. You can find stuff that will just blow your mind. You know, and again, I was never a part of it. I didn't want to be a part of it. I worked a couple other jobs. I was an usher for the Red Sox for 30 years at Fenway Park. I did that, too. So, and it was hard. It was hard work. You know, you had to run around and see people. I mean, I never had a job. But, you know, I knew people that had these kind of jobs. And you couldn't open your mouth. You kept your mouth shut, you know.
1: Oh, yeah. Well, I mean, I'll tell you what. I know Bulger, I know the Bulger story. And I know that the FBI guy turned the blind eye to some of the things he did. He's in jail now. And in Bulger, they whacked when he got arrested.
2: Exactly. And so you get dementia. South Boston is one of them. It's the most conservative neighborhood in Boston. You look up the Boston communities. South Boston is 100% Republican except for the Bulgers. They still have a small house there. And a lot of the bodies are buried down towards Quincy down there. But, I mean, there's a lot of things I know in my brain, and it just stayed in my brain because I wanted to stay alive.
1: And oh, yeah.
2: I mean, everything I'm telling you is as accurate as I can be. But, you know, we was always conservative Republicans. And, you know, a lot of people there didn't realize that Abe Lincoln, the Republicans freed the slaves, not the Democrats.
1: 100%, they know. I've mentioned that many a time. Many a time I've mentioned that.
2: Yeah. I mean, the other ones that, you know, I mean, so it's one of those things. But being a native, look, I was born there. I guess you can't help where you're born, but. You know, we was always conservative, and like I said, there's a lot of spots in Massachusetts, especially north of Boston, as you head up to New Hampshire. A lot of people a lot of the conservatives moved up to New Hampshire. You know, there's no sales tax or income tax up there. You know, if you don't mind the cold.
1: And yet in New Hampshire, New Hampshire votes very, very liberal. It's a crazy place to be.
2: Yeah, it really is, you know, but... you know, I appreciate the time you've given me, Pat. Maybe, I'll talk to Jeannie. I think she's off Thursdays. But there's a few others. I think the fireman that cleans my windows, because I can't do that. And he retired off Henderson Fire. And he was saying to me, you know how I can get health insurance? And he's like 60. Same bit. You know, and I says, well, you know, but now listening to you, it seems to me you might be able to help these people.
1: I might be able to. Worst thing I can do is guide them the right way, right?
2: Yeah. I mean, if they're short of 65, you know, and they just happen to retire early. You know, I was just fortunate with the federal insurance, although you pay for it. It's not free, you know, and you get copay. I mean, I forgot about copays. I'd probably lay out about $15,000 a year, but at least I had it. You know, I mean, I don't know. I got Medicare, and then the Federal Blue Cross is my supplement. You probably know how that goes.
1: Yep, I do.
2: And but you know, again, I'm so glad you've given me this time. Again, I don't know what time it was. It was after one, and I happened to turn on the car radio, and I hear Chappaquiddick, and I says, "Oh my gosh, that's so good of you to like." Inform people out here that might not know a thing about it, you know?
1: I try, buddy.
2: Out here, a lot of people move here. It might be from Montana, Iowa, South Dakota, and, you know, they might not know a thing. But, again,
1: Well, I appreciate
2: call you on your other line sometime, and I can.
1: Anytime. I really appreciate you calling. I got to go to a break, but it's been a pleasure to talk to you, and I hope I talk to you again.
2: I will talk to you, Pat, and I will talk to these other people. Give them your number. I got it written down.
1: You take care, Billy. I appreciate you. That was Billy, man. That was great. Great stuff. We'll take a quick break. We're back after this.
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1: We're back. 702-866-6700. That was a great call. I really enjoyed that call. I ran a little longer because, you know, you get to hear from people who lived in Massachusetts, and they don't realize how crazy it was. It is, you know, when you hear people talk about Little Italy in New York, they don't realize the real Little Italy is in the Bronx. It's not Manhattan. Little Italy in the Bronx, Arthur Avenue, is unbelievable. You go there, it's amazing because it's surrounded by Beirut, so to speak. But you drive down Arthur Avenue, you can leave your car unlocked. There's nothing. There's no problems. No issues at all. It's like being in Italy. You have no idea. It's just unbelievable. That's just it. Well, I haven't been there in years. That's how it used to be. So it's the craziest thing in the world to see and experience. It really is. You know, these upcoming elections, you hear me talk about this constantly, how important it is to get out to vote in November. And I'll sit here and tell you, Joe Lombardo is the only option, because I'll tell you here and now, if we elect Aaron Ford is totally a progressive, and he is definitely going to be communistic socialist type of guy. He is not the answer for Nevada. Heaven forbid. That's what worries me. So should we wait till after the break and then bring him back?
3: Yeah, because we have JD on hold here.
1: So we'll take a short break, and then we've got about a minute to go before the break. I'll go to the break, come back, I'll bring JD on. But, you know, it's really interesting when you see what's going on out here long term. And it's just amazing how it's so important. We have to get out to vote. Republicans and even independents have to get out to vote to make sure that our nation stays capitalistic and it stays like the United States of America, because it's kind of amazing to me where we're going and how we're getting there, and it's kind of terrifying.
3: And the demographics of the country are changing too, and it seems those people are ill-informed about socialism in general.
1: Well, there's, you know what bothers me is that they're so daft about it. They're just letting it happen before our very eyes. You know, Mike Rowe says history shows why Americans keep rejecting socialism, but right now the youth of America was so brainwashed because we allowed our educational system to go awry, and that's the problem. I mean, Americans who say they aren't proud of the United States may need a refresher on the nation's history, which is so true. Rowe, founder of Skilled Trades nonprofit Mike Rowe Works, narrator of Deadliest Catch, and host of Dirty Jobs, says celebrities should avoid dispensing political advice and argued history shows why socialism has repeatedly fallen out of favor. And the thing about it is our kids don't know. They think everything's going to be happy. This can work out, but not realizing that the people that are on top are greedy bastards that are going to take every penny you have, and you're going to be fighting for crumbs.
3: They actually think free buses is a thing.
1: No such thing.
3: Yeah.
1: Watch Braveheart. Watch Robin Hood. Socialism is the taxation. We'll take a short break. We're back after this.
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17: It took 6 days to get every entry into the main event of the World Series of Poker at Paris, Las Vegas, and Horseshoe, Las Vegas. Registration closed up yesterday after a total of just over 9,200 card players ponied up $10,000 each for a dream of winning the game's most prestigious tournament. The winner gets $10 million, the coveted gold bracelet, and title of Poker World Champion. When the Las Vegas Aces play in Oregon tomorrow, they'll do so without the services of guard Kennedy Carter, who was waived yesterday when the defending champs picked up Justine Pissot from the Indiana Fever. The rookie signed a rest-of-season contract with the Aces, who will take on the Portland Fire tomorrow night. 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The Athletics, they lost 6-2 in Detroit for their eighth loss out of their last nine games.
14: The Vegas Sports Report is brought to you by
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3: And at 2:31, watch for an accident. It's on the Southern Beltway, 215 southbound. That's near Tropicana on the Western Beltway, I should say. Some debris, that's Interstate 15 North at Russell near the stadium. And watch for a stalled vehicle, 215 eastbound at Decatur. Now you're up to date with on-time traffic.
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1: We're back. Hopefully we're doing it right and you like it and you're enjoying it. And make sure you tell Kevin, Pat Casale did a good job. Right now we go to the phones. We go to my aunt JD. How are you, buddy?
20: Nah, just doing fantastic. You're doing it right.
1: I'm trying.
20: Hey, a little story about Ted Kennedy. I may have asked you this once before. If you didn't know me, it might have been a little before your time. The next time you think of it, ask Michael McDonald about Ben Roscoe. Ben Roscoe was a big, rotund guy that I met in 1980, and he was just one of the most – he was a PR guy for everybody. And he goes back – he went back to working a little bit for the Roosevelt administration, and he was Gene Autry's road manager. And the stories he told me about Gene Autry are, I can't tell you on the air.
1: Oh, really? Anyhow, he was back in the saddle again a lot of times, I guess, huh?
20: He said he used to destroy the streets, and he'd have to take care of all the cleanup after Gene left town. Anyhow, he also worked with Ted Kennedy in the 1960 campaign. Teddy Kennedy was in charge of the 13 Western states, from Hawaii to Washington State and Oregon. And he traveled with him throughout those 13 states. He said, J.D., you don't know how many times I had to bail him out of jail and keep him out of jail.
1: For drinking?
20: Well, he was not only drinking, he was whoring around. He was, you know, this is 1960, so he was a pup. He was like, you know.
1: Well, the father told him, that's what his father told him. The father told his kids that's what they should be doing.
20: Well, Teddy did, and Bobby did, and JFK all followed the father. The best son probably was Joe, who got killed in the Second World War
1: with the bomb.
20: His plane blew up over the English Channel. he would have been president instead of JFK. Anyhow, the point I'm trying to make here is that Teddy was a complete wreck, and Ben told me all about the disastrous things that he had done. And he brought me one time to the, I believe it was the Las Vegas News Authority or whatever, cocktail party. And he introduced me to everybody in the state. I mean, he knew everybody. Just a great guy to be around. But Teddy Kennedy is responsible with a congressman, Democrat, I can't remember his name, in 1965 for changing our immigration laws. I forget the name of the law, but in 1965, Teddy Kennedy and LBJ signed a bill that restructured our immigration from European countries to all third world countries. And that's part of the reason for the decline, why we got the AOCs and the Jayapals and all the whack jobs in this country.
1: I tell you the truth. I think it's time that we stand up and say, if you're not born of this country, you cannot be elected. You cannot be an elected official.
20: Well, you know, it's coming to pass that more and more people are realizing that these 1.4 million Chinese anchor babies, when they become 18 years old, will be able to get an absentee ballot and vote for the president of the United States. And some of them, if they want to come to the United States, get educated at Harvard, establish themselves in Boston, run for mayor, run for governor, and be eligible to run for president. And that group, that Mexican group, whatever they're called, the Rosa or whatever, that wants to take back California and Nevada, I wouldn't be surprised if there's a million Mexican anchor babies in this country, with some of them having the same game plan to run for office when they're 18 years old. Not 18, when they become 18 years old, to be able to vote. But you just think, 1.4 million Chinese can elect a president.
1: Yeah, they sure can. I mean, you know, the situation we're looking at right now overall is terrifying. It really is terrifying. I mean, I don't even know what to say about it. I really don't.
20: Well, I'm watching Newsmax, and Trump has now blasted 80 different targets. And
1: that was yesterday. I hope they blast 100 today.
20: I thought it was. Maybe I'm wrong, but. Blasting them now, and another 80 then.
1: Yeah, so, well, I hope he crushes them.
20: Well, these guys are so stupid over there. I mean, they're supposedly talking peace, and they're throwing little pinpricks at chips and everything else, and just ruining any chance they have of becoming normal. And I think he's going to destroy them now, because I think he's had enough. His patience are worn.
1: You know what? I would hope so. I would certainly hope so. I think it's you know, I don't know. The whole thing has me.
20: As Yamamoto said after the attack on Pearl Harbor, you can only poke the bear so long. I think we've unleashed a tiger.
1: Well, I mean, it was evident. We went into World War II, we weren't ready. When we got out of World War II, we were a powerhouse. And look at us now. But the sad part is, within our own country, how the Democrats are trying to pull us back, bring us down. It doesn't make. I don't understand it.
20: Well, they're going crazy with this Plattner up in Maine. I mean, there must be 150 Democrats saying they're running for the hills. I don't endorse them no more. I mean, this guy is absolutely. Has absolutely upset the apple cart in the Democratic Party. He has tarnished, in my opinion, so many Democrats by their association with him. All these women, Gillibrand and the governors and everything, all these women senators and governors that endorsed him. What happened to Me Too?
1: Yeah, I'm.
20: You gotta believe Me Too.
1: I don't even know where to go with it. I really don't. I'm totally shocked by the stupidity of.
20: Well, I think he's gone. I think he's gonna.
1: I hope he doesn't. I'm hoping he stays in.
20: Me too. I want to see. I want to see him get him knocked down in the dirt and beaten badly. But who knows? Who knows when the doors close? Hey, thanks a lot for the time. You guys have a great day.
1: You do the same, my friend.
3: You too, JD.
1: We'll take another break. We come back. We'll get ready to wrap up the show. My name is Pat Cassatt. This is Live and Local. 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
0: You support transparency in government, right?
21: Oh, yeah, definitely. I mean, there are tax dollars, right?
0: So when local governments decide how much to, say, pay police officers or when they set the salaries for teachers, you think those discussions should be open to the public, right?
21: Oh, yeah, actually, I'd like to be in that meeting to give my two cents.
0: Well, what if I told you that currently, when local governments meet with union leaders to have those discussions, it all happens behind closed doors?
21: What? What do you mean, behind closed doors?
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21: Wow. 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
0: 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This has been a public service announcement from the Nevada Policy Research Institute.

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4: So I'm back. You know, how many of you have been following the WNBA, Caitlin Clark issue? You know, I find it appalling that Caitlin Clark is literally getting battered. Literally battered. And maybe call it jealousy. Call it racism.
0: Because I think you could call it both.
4: A white little white girl.
0: Yeah.
4: But you know, instead of being jealous, why not look at this girl and say thank you? Because she's brought them money, recognition. They celebrate their 30th year last night, the WNBA. But you know, the thing that gets me.
0: And you know, they left her off the promotional poster in that.
4: And you know what? I really hope she leaves the league. I wish she would go to Europe. But I can't believe that. The dumbest, this is interesting, they got, I know it's late, but I've got the late submission for the dumbest Caitlin Clark take of the year. Let's all welcome legendary UConn women's basketball coach, and I love Gina Wariema, to the clubhouse. He'll be your new leader in just a minute. This is an article that was written by Zach Dean from Outkick. It's been nearly 2 weeks since Alyssa Thomas shoved Clark to the floor and did everything but choke her out. Naturally, the whole thing has turned into a discussion about Thomas receiving online hate because just how these things go in 26, but not the fact that she was wrong. As for Clark, she still hasn't played since that game, although rumor has it she'll be back in the lineup soon as tonight against the Los Angeles Sparks. Wariema went on Sports Media Podcast with Richard Deitch to discuss all things basketball, including, of course, Caitlin Clark. And he offered a couple scorching takes. This is not something created by her, Wariema said. It was created by her, about her, by all the people who are delusional that think one player who's not Wemby is going to come in and transform the league. It's that whole S-storm that this Jesus come down to save the WNBA. This is Wariema. Now, maybe there was a transformation in terms of how much attention is being paid. Yes. How much the league is valued. Yes. But it's not like Tiger Woods came into the PGA. Actually, it is.

0: Caitlin Clark has become the Tiger Woods of the WNBA. She plays like a guy. She plays like a dude.
1: She really does. And she'll make those 35, 40 footers look easy. They look like layups. Nothing but net. I mean, who can do that? Not too many.
0: Before Caitlin Clark arrived to the WNBA, WNBA's last game with 1 million viewers was in 2008. The Fever had 21 during her rookie year. 21 games where they had a million or more, including the top 16. Caitlin Clark set rookie records for points, assists. She had 6 games with 30 points and 10 assists. Number 2 has 1. That's Tiger. Some of the other things he said were really deplorable, but Auriemma using money as a reason why she's not Tiger is laughable. The WNBA was basically broke before Caitlin Clark entered the league.
1: That's right.
0: It wasn't profitable at all. It was bleeding money every year. Nobody watched. Nobody went. Nobody talked about the WNBA.
1: Nobody cared.
0: Right. Believe me, I've been in the business for a long time. It was an afterthought. This is the article. This is a great article. Auriemma, who gets credited for being a phenomenal coach at UConn. I don't know. And Clark came in with this mythical power from Iowa of all places, and everything changed. People showed up. People watched. People paid money to see Caitlin Clark. That's not my opinion, by the way. These are facts. This is a great article. Before Clark entered the league as a rookie in 24, the WNBA game in 15 years had one game in 15 years with over 1 million viewers. That was back in 08. Since then, there's been at least 59 games with over 1 million viewers. During her first season at Indiana, the Fever alone had 21.
1: In all but like 2 of those games, she has been playing in. Correct?
0: You understand how insane those numbers are? All of this because Caitlin Clark, Tiger Woods had the same impact on golf. The only difference is the sport wasn't dying when he won at Augusta. Now Tiger has won and Caitlin hasn't. Gino Auriemma said that, and he's right, because basketball is a team game and golf is completely about the individual. So I'm not quite sure the comparison works, but I won't argue it. But let me say this, and I look at, and this is my opinion. Caitlin Clark is the WNBA right now.
1: What do you think would happen to the WNBA if she decided to go to Europe?
0: The WNBA would fall on its behind, because first of all, they were taking buses and they were flying coach.
1: Yes.
0: They're not flying first class or private jet. That'll all stop. The players won't be making the money they are. See, my opinion is this. She's the Babe Ruth of WNBA.
1: Yeah.
0: And here's how I can make that comment, that statement. When Babe Ruth was to baseball, he was the first guy making $90,000 a year. And 1 year he was asked, you make more money than the president. I had a better year than him. And
1: yeah.
0: Caitlin Clark is doing this to the WNBA. Because of her, people are making more money. When Babe Ruth started making more money, everybody else started making more money.
1: That's right.
0: And that's how it works. It's a domino effect. People are watching the game. I say if she leaves and goes to Europe now, the WNBA will lose the popularity it's gaining, and people won't watch. But people would watch European basketball on cable.
1: Okay, so the question is I think the brass in the WNBA, they understand that, but yet they won't intervene and say, hey, quit beating this woman up because she's our meal ticket. Why don't they do that? Is it because they don't want to tick these women off? Is it race? Is it
0: it's
1: jealousy?
0: Race. It's 100% race. It's 100% race. They're afraid of the repercussions. We'll take a quick break. We'll come back. We'll wrap up the show. But it's racism. Back after this.
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0: Well, our final segment, and we're going to close it off. We're going to continue the Caitlin Clark conversation. You know, it is racism to some extent and jealousy, but more importantly, she's a white, straight girl, not a lesbian. And yeah. I do believe that's part of the problem.
1: I agree 100%. I've thought that from the very beginning. Plus, she gets all the attention, and there's a lot of jealousy there, too. So it's the triple crown.
0: But here's my problem. If I'm going to get paid more money than I've ever been paid before, like before she got in the league, I mean, I've been in the league 3 years, and I'm making $100,000, $80,000. Now I'm making $400,000 because she's in the league? I'm kissing her ass.
1: I don't get it either, because she is the meal ticket. And if she leaves, and there's a lot of people that say, Caitlin, you might as well. They're not protecting you. It's borderline criminal.
0: If she went to Europe, they would embrace her. And absolutely. You know the other thing with the European League? They play basketball really well. They play a beautiful game. That would kill them. I mean, between the Olympic snubs and everything else, it would destroy the game.
1: And the endorsements, they wouldn't go away.
0: She'll kill it.
1: She might get new endorsements.
0: Worldwide. I want to say thank you, Jim, for allowing me to be here with you. And thank you, Kevin, and everybody else that allowed me to be here. And I hope you listeners enjoyed the show. And make sure to give Kevin a thumbs up. I want to wish you all the best, and God bless you all. We'll say ciao for now. I'll catch you guys all in the future. Don't forget, get out to vote in November. God bless.

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2: News this hour from Town Hall. I'm Keith Peters in Washington. Folks in Kentucky and across the country are waiting for word on why Republican Senator Mitch McConnell has been in the hospital for almost a month.
3: Senator McConnell has been in the hospital now for more than 3 weeks since June 14th. The exact reason not disclosed by his office. However, McConnell's staff has said he continues to improve. McConnell has also spoken by phone with other senators, including Majority Leader John Thune and Senator John Barrasso. McConnell, who is 84, has had a history of health issues, including triple bypass surgery back in 2003.
2: Correspondent Laura Winters reporting. After a highly eventful session of Supreme Court rulings, two justices will testify before Congress next week. Correspondent Bernie Bennett has more.
4: Justices Amy Coney Barrett and Elena Kagan will testify before the House Appropriations Committee July 14th about the budget for the Supreme Court. Barrett is considered part of the conservative wing of the court. Kagan is considered part of the court's liberal wing. While the hearing concerns the court's budget, House committee hearings have been known to go off topic. A high court heard and decided high-profile cases this session on immigration, presidential power, and the federal bureaucracy. So committee members might use some of their allotted time to ask about those rulings. Bernie Bennett in Washington.
2: President Trump has announced at a NATO summit in Turkey that the U.S. will allow Ukraine to manufacture Patriot air defense systems. The decision marks a significant shift as the U.S. had previously resisted this move. Trump also praised NATO members for increasing defense spending and plans to lift Syria's terrorism designation. The president met with Ukrainian President Zelensky, expressing optimism that their war with Russia could soon be over. On Wall Street, the Dow down by 576 points. More at townhall.com.
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9: 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I'm Jim Dallas. Las Vegas housing market prices are about as hot as the summer heat. With local home prices hovering at a record high in June, more homes selling in May of this year than last. Las Vegas Realtors reports the median sales price for an existing single-family home in June was $490,000. That matches the all-time high set in May. More than 7,100 homes were listed for sale last month without any offer being made, but nearly 79% sold within 60 days. More than 23% of all sales last month were all cash deals. That's well below the all-time high of 59.5%, which was set in February of 2013. A brand new home in Las Vegas will cost you nearly $80,000 more than an existing single-family home. A new report from Clever Real Estate has the median price for an existing home in Southern Nevada at $425,000. The median sales price for a new build is just over $504,000, a $79,000 price gap. New home sales in Southern Nevada make up some 18% of the market, while the national average sits at 15%.
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16: 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They call me the voice of freedom. I am broadcasting from this extremely boiling hot studio in Connecticut. I know. I've been talking about that all day, my four-hour morning show, the AC, in this one room only. The rest of the building is gorgeous and golden and a home run. But this one room, this one little office room, well, it's not really an office, this studio, is about 350 degrees. So if I am sweating by the time we are done, that is why. It's not because I'm nervous. It's not because I'm upset. It's because I am hot. Welcome to the show. Looking forward to it. We have one of our friends from the Heritage Foundation will join us in just a bit. I'm sure you've heard the audio from Donald Trump, but eventually I'll play it in this opening break here because I think it says a lot. A couple audio clips I have for you. But since the last time we talked, 24 hours have passed. And there was, you know, an exchange, if you will. We had talked a little bit about the Iranians hitting three ships in the Straits of Hormuz. And then in the overnight hours, we struck them 80 different times. And Trump has said he's going to going to strike him again, possibly again tonight. And I thought, you know, this morning on my morning show, I sort of talked a little bit about what Iran is essentially all about as a nation. Like we talk about the country, but it doesn't feel like a lot of Americans know anything about it. Like if I were to ask most people in this country, I hate to say this, but if I were to ask most people, hey, where is Iran? They would probably be like, bleh, bleh, bleh, bleh, bleh, bleh. I don't know, somewhere over there, somewhere in the Middle East might be the most intelligent answer. They wouldn't know anything about it. They wouldn't know how many people. They wouldn't know what religion it is. They don't know maybe the commerce. So I figured, you know, if you'll indulge me, I'll give you a quick, very basic background on what Iran is all about. It's a mountainous region. It's basically almost like a fortress, believe it or not. There's plains, but it's essentially in a region, which is why it's very, very difficult to get to. And the religion, the state religion, is Muslim, like 99% Muslim, predominantly Shia. And I'll get into that in a second. So, you know, roughly, like I said, 99% identify one way or another some form of being Muslim. The core, actually, commerce, the economy, the strength is hydrocarbons, natural gas, oil. They also do petrochemicals. Their top export is petrochemicals, iron ore, other agricultural products, minerals. That's what they send out. Other key sectors. They have an automotive manufacturing sector. They have pharmaceutical sectors, sections, textiles, carpets. And I think, and I say this to you guys, because I think there's this thought that we're simply, you know, dealing with a bunch of knuckle draggers who don't know anything about anything. And nothing could be further from the truth. I'm not saying there are a bunch of Einsteins running around, but they're certainly not third world. This isn't like dealing with Afghanistan. It's very different. Their major trading partner is China, by far. They also trade with Turkey. That's essentially where they exchange most of their goods. Their employment by sector, essentially, their largest employer is the service industry, retail, public administration, education, healthcare, and hospitality, believe it or not. Their major industry, construction, mining, oil and gas related. Their agriculture, the number one thing is pistachios, believe it or not. They also have grains, fruits, and livestock. Their common jobs, for the most part, have to do with oil industry, petrol workers, factory, manufacturing roles, those kinds of things. Some of their challenges, they have high youth unemployment in some periods. They, you know, informal work, they have sanctions that end up, have hurt them in the past. They have about 93 million people who live within the borders of Iran. Highly urbanized, which may surprise you. 77% of the people in this country live in cities. The median age is 34, so it's a relatively young population. Most of the people were born after the 1979 revolution, which is a lot. Their ethnic breakdown is pretty much 61% Persian, and they have about 10% Kurds. So there is a battle within a battle inside, but Iran is ethnically and linguistically diverse despite the overall Persian dominance, the cultural dominance. It's basically a Persian country. Now, the military might. This is a little surprising. I thought on paper they had a better military, but according to my research today, they're somewhere ranked around 14th as far as the strongest military might. They have 610 active members, including the Islamic Revolutionary Guard. Their reserves are about 350,000. They have a large additional force that they can call on. Their strengths are large ground forces and defense in depth. They have extensive ballistic missile arsenal and a growing drone arsenal, which, you know, we have witnessed as well. You know, they also have some things that we're just finding out about, although we didn't know about the super hypersonic missiles. They have those. Their defense budget is roughly $10 billion, which is modest compared to its capabilities or our capabilities. And, you know, I was thinking, in addition to some of this, like, what is this? Like, what's the goal? Because I'm trying to get inside the heads of the new regime that's in charge. What's the goal? What do they want? I mean, do they want regional influence? I would assume yes. Do they want a nuclear capability? I think that's clear. That would be a game changer. They want to be able to, I think, trade more openly. That would be my guess. But their overall approach, as far as the military goes, is this fortress approach, right? But I think they want to prioritize independence, deterrence. They want the nuclear capability. And they want, I think they want complete dominance over that region. And with a nuclear weapon, they get it. And because they've had 50 years of being some of the worst actors on the planet, there is absolutely almost zero trust that, certainly zero trust that we can give them. And we've already now learned an early lesson in this negotiation with them. Maybe Trump has learned an early lesson, which is you cannot trust these people as far as you can throw them. They are constantly going to be battling you in one way, shape, or form for some kind of an edge, some kind of upper hand, some kind of dominance in some area. And, you know, we gave them a whole bunch in this quote-unquote deal that we were supposed to, you know, have discussions about, and this evolving deal, this memorandum, if you will, of agreement. And they've already broken that, and we've hit them, and I assume that they'll break it again and we'll hit them. But the question is, you know, what do we do now? Like, Trump says he's going to knock them around tonight. Okay, I get that. But Trump says a lot of things. And it's hard for me to believe. Like, I'm of the belief that a negotiation at this point in time seems to be a bit far-fetched. We can't trust them. They don't trust us. They want to make sure that there's some kind of a disruption straight on through the midterms. I've talked about this multiple times. Wouldn't it be better for the Iranians if they had a weak leader? Wouldn't they want to wait until there's potentially a Democrat leader in the White House? Because then they can negotiate and get more of what they want. You would think a negotiation with Trump, certainly you're never going to get to that nuclear arsenal that you so desire. But, you know, Trump, as many of you probably have already seen, had some very ugly words for his Iranian, I was going to say friends in a sarcastic way, but you can't even be sarcastic about that. Trump is now, it seems like he's gotten to that point where he genuinely dislikes the people that he has to deal with. And he had this to say.
17: I think it's over. I don't want to deal with them anymore. They're scum. You know what scum is? They're scum. They're sick people. They're led by sick people. And they're vicious, violent people. And if they had a nuclear weapon, they'd use it. As far as I'm concerned, it's over. I'll speak to our negotiators. They want to negotiate. They're good people. Steve Witkoff, Jared Kushner. But they have to come back to me. As far as I'm concerned, it's just a waste of time dealing with them. They're liars. We make a deal. And they, if I make a deal with him, we have a deal. And he goes out, he talks. We make a deal. Everyone's agreed. No nuclear weapon. We make a deal. They go outside, talk to the press. They say, we never even talked about it. There's something wrong with them. They're cuckoo. As far as I'm concerned, it's over.
16: They're cuckoo. All right, so they're cuckoo. They're cuckoo. That was Trump early this morning. I got one more cut I want to play here in a second, but we'll take a short time out. You are listening and watching The War Zone.
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18: 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I attend every year. I can't wait to meet all of you there. 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Hear and meet famous speakers, authors, economists, health experts, political leaders, a financial freedom seminar with America's economist Mark Skousen, the Anthem Film Festival, a comedy show, a pitch tank for entrepreneurs, and great debates, including the big annual mock trial. This year, ICE will be put on trial, and the ICE defense attorney is Wayne Allen Root. The MC is Kennedy from Fox News, with speakers Steve Forbes, Glenn Beck, Adam Carolla, John Mackey, and celebrity actors Rob Schneider and Dean Cain. 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Hi, this is Wayne Allen Root. 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
16: Welcome back, everyone. This is The War Zone. My name is Lee Elsie. I am filling in for Wayne Allen Root. Okay, I know Trump has these bombastic ways to negotiate. lot of times he goes above and beyond, you know, what he's really thinking to try to give you this illusion that either he's on edge or he's very unhappy or, you know, a deal is impossible. And, you know, maybe this is one of those tactics. It's very possible. But when you call the people that you're supposed to deal with scumbags and lunatics and cuckoo, you know, I think you have drawn this artificial line in the sand that I would think makes it kind of difficult for you to get to the same place on these negotiations. And considering that it seems like in this original negotiation, the onset of this, we gave up a whole bunch. And I don't know how much more we can give up and have the United States save face, if you will, and make sure that the ending deal is worthwhile and worthy of what we've already put into it. So I'm not really sure exactly how much more we can give, which leads me to think, okay, what's the next step? What are we going to do? I mean, we can't allow this uncertainty with ships in the Straits. You can't do it. You can't have an economic or a global economy where a portion of that global economy flows through those narrow straits if these ships don't know if they're going to make it without getting fired upon. So what is the next move for the president? What else could we possibly give the Iranians that we haven't already given them that would allow some sort of formidable, long-lasting, not diplomacy, not even peace, but a long-lasting stability in that particular region so that the ships can go to and from and we don't get $6 a gallon of gas across the country? Because I think that's what everybody's looking at. The Iranians, I'm sure they're all about stretching this thing out, getting to the midterms. The closer we get to the midterms, possibly the more Trump is willing to cave on certain issues. But I think we've already caved on about as many of the issues as we possibly can. That's just the way I see it. Obviously, I don't have all the information that Trump has. And then Trump, you know, was asked a question and he gave this answer.
0: With the Iran ceasefire possibly over, can we expect the resumption of full-scale hostilities?
3: They are behaving very badly, as they have for 47 years. And you know, we hit them hard last night after they launched a couple of, you don't have to know about this, you got stuff on your mind, but they launched a couple of drones and one rocket, one missile, and at ships, because they were in the strait, which they have every right to be. And so we hit them very hard last night, very, very hard. Probably hit them hard again tonight. I'll give them a little warning, we're going to hit them hard tonight. But we'll see how it all works out. No, I'm not happy with them. You know, it's like, for instance, we'll have a meeting and we'll talk about the denuclearization of Iran, because that's what the war is. It's not a war, it's really the denuclearization of Iran. And we'll have a meeting and we'll talk about just that, just because my whole thing is not about regime change. It's not about that, although I think it's regime change when you knock out the first group, the second group, and now you're I think that's maybe the ultimate regime change, but that's not what it's about. It's about, we don't want them to have nuclear weapons, and it's denuking or denuclearization, and I think we've made a lot of progress, and they'll get out of the room. We'll talk about it like we're here. They'll agree on everything, and then they'll go have a news conference and say we never even talked about it. They're cuckoo. There's something wrong with these people. And for 47 years, they've been the bully of the Middle East, and they're not the bully anymore.
16: I disagree with a few things, but I do believe that originally it was about regime change. I think he thought by taking out all of the leadership in that one strike, you were going to get an uprising from the Iranian people, and it never happened. Anyway, before we get to this break, Freedom Fest is happening. In fact, the World's Fair of Liberty is coming fast. It's actually technically here. Today is the 8th, and Caesars Forum Convention Center in Las Vegas, the most popular event. Freedom Fest every single year is the mock trial. This year, ICE will be put on trial, and Wayne Allen Root will be the ICE defense attorney, and that's happening Friday, July 10th. So this Friday, not tomorrow, but the day after, Wayne will be doing his thing as the ultimate attorney with Clarence Darrow, something like that. He'd be somebody That fantastic. But he'll be up there, and he'll be swinging and ducking, and there'll be 12 jurors picked from the audience. That might be you. Bottom line is war fans get a $50 discount on registration fees. 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We'll take a short break. We'll come right back. Keep it right here. You're watching and listening to WAR.
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25: It took 6 days to get every entry into the main event of the World Series of Poker at Paris, Las Vegas and Horseshoe, Las Vegas. Registration closed up yesterday after a total of just over 9,200 card players ponied up 10 grand each for a dream of winning the game's most prestigious tournament. The winner gets $10 million, the coveted gold bracelet and title of Poker World Champion. When the Las Vegas Aces play in Oregon tomorrow, they'll do so without the services of guard Kennedy Carter, who was waived yesterday when the defending champs picked up Justine Pissot from the Indiana Fever. The rookie signed a rest-of-season contract with the Aces, who will take on the Portland Fire tomorrow night. The Las Vegas Aviators picked up a 9-5 win over the Tacoma Rainiers Tuesday night at Las Vegas Ballpark. The Athletics, they lost 6-2 in Detroit for their eighth loss out of their last nine games.
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25: Got a couple of crashes working on Interstate 11 right now. Northbound, that at Southern Rancho, also Interstate 11 north, at the Sky Canyon Park Freeway off-ramp. Expect some sluggishness as you work your way through there. A little bit of debris on the freeway, 11 North at Cheyenne. Watch for suddenly swerving vehicles there. Got a road hazard. That's 215 South at Ann Road. And a couple of crashes there on the Beltway. 215 West at Revere Street. And 215 Eastbound at the Airport Connector. Now you're up to date on time traffic.
16: 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Wayne's Rumble, Wayne's X, Get a Root for America, all have the video feed and, again, the audio as far as the great radio stations from one coast to another. 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All right. Special guest joining us right now. I've been lucky on the radio. I've gotten a chance to talk to, dare I say, dozens of great folks from the Heritage Foundation. I have a number of regulars that are weekly segment, have weekly segments on my morning show here in Connecticut, and they are fantastic. And joining us right now, a PhD research fellow, Thomas A. Rowe Institute for Economic Policy Studies, and a senior advisor. He's at the Heritage Foundation, Alan Mendenhall. Alan, thank you for coming on. I appreciate it very much.
10: Hey, I appreciate the opportunity. Thanks for having me.
16: All right, so we got chaos again, man, right? So oil popped back up today. Early this morning, I didn't get a chance to see it since about 10, 11 o'clock, but it was already up $7, $8. So I'm assuming that we can, if something doesn't drastically change here and we don't get some kind of deal, that the price of gasoline is going to go up, correct?
10: Yeah, probably so. I mean, today the price at the pump didn't really change, but the price of a barrel of oil is going up. And so, you know, I suspect we're going to go back to where we were when the strait wasn't open, assuming the strait closes. I mean, hopefully we can keep the strait open. We're still at a point where we don't have nearly the amount of traffic that we had beforehand. I mean, we were getting 150, maybe on an incredible day, 200 ships through. Right now, on a good day, we're getting 50 ships through that strait. And when we're talking 20% of the world's oil supply going through that critical choke point, that's a big, you know, that's a big deal. Right. So, yeah, I think I would not be surprised to see the gas prices go up. And this is just as they were starting to come down, too. They had creeped up from February, March, and April, and then May they peaked and they were just coming back down. So disappointing, but not surprising at the same time.
16: So everybody, you know, always asks this question, and I ask it of people, and it's always an unsatisfactory answer, and I don't expect you to give me a great, you know, a great I'll come to Jesus moment for everybody listening. But, you know, everyone says that we're supposedly energy independent, and I know, you know, oil is a global market, but why don't we just pump more? Why don't we pump more here and limit the overall negative exposure we have to the world market? Can we do that, or is that just too hard and too difficult to lift?
10: Well, part of it has to do with regulations, which have been eased in the current administration. And part of it has to do with, if you're a private company and you think that this conflict is just going to be really short, you may not want to spend all the money it takes to start, you know, ramping up production. If you think the conflict's just going to be short, we've been dipping into our oil reserves quite a bit, but yeah, there's really nothing that stops these companies from pumping more, and they may have to. Look, they may have to. One interesting dynamic is Venezuela has the number one largest proven oil reserves in the world, but they have all this kind of crude stuff that isn't refined, and we have the ability to refine. So now that we have this new relationship with Venezuela, it'll be interesting to see if we're able to tap into some of that oil. I know both Exxon and Chevron are starting to expand operations down there. So we'll see. There's just so much corruption and stuff like that is inhibiting to the access to oil there. But, you know, we'll see.
16: But is there a way for, let's say, these United States companies, whether it's Exxon or Mobil or whoever, I mean, if they were to produce more, can they decide where they sell it, or does it have to go on a global market?
10: No, they could. I mean, they could decide where to sell it. Yeah, I mean, okay. I think it's good for our oil companies to export. I mean, we are, we're like the number one producer of oil, and we have been energy independent since 2019. Where we're really, really good is the liquefied natural gas, though, because we have these shale deposits in like New Mexico and Texas that just don't exist in other places. I mean, you can't just be a country that just says, oh, let's just try to like increase our liquefied natural gas, because we're talking about like millions and millions of years of sedimentary activity that just can't be replicated. China actually has more extensive shale deposits than we do, but they're in these really arid areas that are tough to get to. It's really hard to frack because the ground's really hard there. So even though they have more extensive shale deposits, it's more difficult for them to get to them. So we're just lucky in that regard that we just have the topography, we have the geography, we have the history and the natural resources to be able to get that liquefied natural gas. And that's a really key thing, because that's where we get our energy. You know, the oil is for the travel and the transportation and jet fuel and all, you know, putting it in our cars. But that energy stuff is really important, especially now that we're growing in AI, because a lot of that AI is going to depend on that type of energy.
16: Talk to me about the political ramifications. You mentioned Venezuela, right? So there are some people who truly believe that Trump is playing this 3D game of chess while we're all playing checkers. And, you know, you get Venezuelan oil. Okay, you have pseudo control over that. And if we were ever able to get the Iranian oil, or at least some control over how it's dispersed, we would then essentially have China almost at their knees. Do you think that was part of this plan and on the onset? I mean, some people think that's like a 50-60 year plan that was put in place, you know, prior to, well, right about the time of the Iranian Revolution. I mean, is that something that...
10: I have a hard time imagining that it wasn't at least a factor. When you take into account that the number one importer of Venezuelan oil was China, and the number one importer of Iranian oil was China, I find that hard to be a coincidence. Some other kind of geopolitical dynamics that are different now, in light of the Strait of Hormuz closing, you had UAE as of May 1st say, we're out of OPEC. We're tired of these quotas. We want to pump as much oil as we want. And, you know, we've got other OPEC countries that are cheating without consequence. And like, what do we get out of OPEC now? Like, we're not getting right. anything out of it. Let's get out, and now we can pump as much oil as we want. And so when the strait becomes fully open, I mean, it's open now, but it is not fully open. Like I said earlier, right. we're not getting 150.

0: important for sure. Whether that would actually happen, I don't know. Crazier things are happening. There are things that I say, I don't see that being possible. Well, I've said that about like five or six things that happened over the last 5 or 6 years. So who knows? Right. But, you know, the one thing that we really do need to do is get this situation in Iran figured out, because it is contributing to inflation. I mean, headline inflation is at 4.2%. And the reason you can tell that the oil situation is contributing to that is because if you look at core inflation, it's still below 3%. Headline inflation, as measured by the CPI, includes energy costs and food costs, but core inflation doesn't. So when you remove the energy and food costs, and you see that core inflation is that much lower, you realize, oh yeah, it's definitely this oil situation is definitely what's given us these inflationary problems. And so, you know, we've got to figure that out, or else we're going to have to deal with that. We get a new CPI report next week, by the way. I'm looking forward to that to see, you know, at first I was looking forward to see like, oh, how much better is it going to be now that gas prices have dropped? But now that we've got this new change here in Iran, you know, over the last 24 hours, I might be looking at it and see what hasn't changed or what may have even gotten worse.
1: You know, anybody who does the food shopping in their family knows that inflation is still it's a heavy burden on every household. You know, you go to buy the most basic foods now, and it's, you know, you're looking twice, you're looking three times. You're making, families are making a decision. I'm making a decision whether or not to put back that box of cereal. I always talk about that. I looked yesterday, as a matter of fact. I was walking through, and they had this special on a box of Cheerios. It was a big box, but it was like $6. I mean, $6 is a special price? That's crazy. I mean, what world am I living in? All right, we'll take a short break. Don't forget, you can watch what's going on, thegatewaypundit.com, Wayne's Rumble, Wayne's X, Getter, Root for America, all those great spots.
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6: We're back, ladies and gentlemen. Welcome back.
7: And we're talking with Alan Mendenhall from Heritage Foundation. And, you know, I think hopefully that the gas prices can come down because, you know, as well as everybody, the idea that the midterms are right around the corner and, you know, the last thing we want to do is lose the House and potentially the Senate because nobody can afford their regular bills every single month.
8: Yeah, no, you're exactly right. And that's the only thing that really the Democrats can latch onto is Iran and this inflation. But it is important to keep it in context. I mean, yeah, we've got 4.2%, but it was 9.1% under Biden with gas prices over $5. So we have short-term memories and we forget that. And it's important to bear that in mind just to contextualize things. The other thing is, you know, we've gotten pretty good jobs reports. I mean, this latest one was beneath expectations, but it was still not bad. I mean, our only real bad month was February where we had some declines. But the other thing is the stock markets are going gangbusters. I guess not everybody has access to capital markets and can invest, but those who do are seeing, I mean, records. I mean, the Dow Jones has hit 21 records in 2026 alone, and that's not even counting the records at the S&P 500 and the NASDAQ. We're seeing rallies that are unbelievable. Obviously, today wasn't a great day for the markets, but it's one day. You know, it's a one-off. So people are seeing those 401ks, as the president continues to remind us, making astronomical gains. And, you know, maybe this is a good thing with the Trump accounts to get these young kids invested early on with, you know, looking at capital markets, learning how to invest, getting financial literacy. So I see a lot of positives. You know, the gas is the most negative, but again, to contextualize it, it's not nearly what it was under Biden.
7: So give us a little bit more detail on the latest BLS job report. What is it? What insight can you tell us moving forward from that, from the latest report? I think it came out, what, yesterday?
8: Yeah, well, I guess the positive is that we did gain jobs. So it wasn't what we were expecting, but we did gain jobs. Unemployment stays about the same. It shows that the economy is kind of stable. It's resilient. But one interesting thing is where we were gaining jobs. I know earlier in the year, people would say, oh, yeah, we had a good jobs report, but it was just all healthcare, and as if that were just like a totally bad thing. But this time, we saw gains in the category of professional and business services. And so that's like, you know, I mean, you're professionals, engineers, lawyers, accountants, whatever, you know, scientists, and that type of stuff, which is interesting to me. That suggests, I think, a very positive sign that some career-oriented sectors are growing. And I guess, you know, we're also seeing hiring in some ways. Yeah, it's wages are still growing. Hiring is cooling. I mean, the only positive you may take from that is that it signals that we might have Fed Reserve cutting rates later in the year. I don't know. We've got right. On the dot plot, we have suggestions that the Fed's going to maintain rates or maybe even raise interest rates. I personally don't like anything that the Federal Reserve does whatsoever. I wish the thing didn't exist. But if you're trying to take it from the president's perspective, he's been calling for a reduction in interest rates. And if you're on board with that, that would be positive. I get nervous about the Federal Reserve lowering interest rates to artificial rates, because that's also how you get inflation. If you just put too much money in circulation and you risk stimulating the economy based on artificial numbers, that's always a bad thing. So that stuff makes me nervous. But yeah, I think the jobs report is for the most part, yeah, it was below expectations, but is it bad news? No, it's not bad news. It's just news.
7: All right, we're talking with Alan Mendenhall. I got one more for you before we run out of time, but this is sort of a 30,000-foot view question. I'm sure you get it all the time. But you mentioned artificial intelligence. So I know with the birth of the Internet, you know, jobs were created because of the Internet. This feels different to me, right? It feels like artificial intelligence, for how amazing it is, and it is, it's going to be incredibly destructive to jobs that, you know, you may farm out to somebody else. Like, the number of jobs that are going to be replaced or eliminated, I mean, it's almost endless. Where do you see that? Do you see a lot of new jobs or equal jobs being birthed from AI, or do you see a massive loss there in the end?
8: Well, I share the anxiety, but I try to keep a historical perspective in mind and look back over the course of centuries. I mean, we panicked when the printing press came out. You know, we panicked when we had cars. I mean, there are a lot of jobs that we don't have anymore. I mean, there was a huge demand for train conductors at one point, and we don't do train. There was a huge demand for switchboard operators and
7: horse and buggy drivers, right? Anymore,
8: you know? So yeah, a lot of things like that. And so I try to bear in mind that there are things that will come out of AI that are just unforeseeable. We don't know what they're going to be. That's the whole notion of Schumpeter's theory of creative destruction, is that, yeah, you get some really disruptive technology that comes in and it does eliminate jobs in different sectors, but it creates new jobs that are totally unanticipated. And it's because they're unanticipated that I can't say what they're going to be, you know? So I just have to be hopeful that AI follows the historical pattern of other innovations and other technologies that came about.
7: Right. Alan Mendenhall, tell everybody where they can find you and, you know, the pieces that you've written and what you got going on over at the Heritage Foundation.
8: Yeah, well, thanks. My website is www.alanmendenhall.com. I say that because it rolls off the tongue. I had this one host make fun of me because I throw the www. He's like, you know, you don't have to say that anymore. But it's just my name, alanmendenhall.com. And then, of course, you can always go to the Free Enterprise Initiative at the Heritage Foundation and look at what we're doing there. We're doing a lot of cool corporate engagement where we're filing shareholder proposals with companies that are doing some bad things. So that's fun work.
7: Outstanding. Listen, I appreciate it. It was great talking to you. Let's do it again real soon, but I thank you and I'll talk down the road.
8: Sounds good. Thanks for having me.
7: All right,
8: me.
7: Brother. You got it. All right, we'll take a short break. You are listening and watching The War Zone.
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9: News this hour from Town Hall. I'm Keith Peters in Washington. President Trump flew home from the NATO summit in Turkey on an old baby blue Air Force One plane instead of the new Qatari-gifted and retrofitted red, white, and navy blue jet he arrived in. A surprise swap that came as the U.S. and Iran once again began trading strikes. The president explained the change.
10: It's flying to Europe, to one of the big bases, two or three of the big bases, where we can show it to the people, and we'll be going home by normal methods.
9: Both aircraft would make a previously unscheduled stop on the way back to the U.S. at Royal Air Force Mildenhall, a base used by U.S. troops. The Trump administration will allow Ukraine to manufacture Patriot air defense systems.
11: We'll give them the right to make Patriots. We'll show them how to do it. It's very complex, actually, but it's you'll figure out the complexity quickly.
9: The decision marks a significant shift, as the U.S. had previously resisted this move. Trump also praised NATO members for increasing defense spending and plans to lift Syria's terrorism designation. The Trump administration is cracking down on abuse of the H-1B visa program. Willie Nelson has the latest.
12: Vice President J.D. Vance says the administration is launching a new effort targeting abuse of the H-1B visa program.
13: Today, I'm proud to announce that the Federal Department of Labor has started dozens of subpoenas and investigations into foreign fraudsters who are trying to take advantage of the H-1B visa program.
12: The administration says the effort is aimed at protecting American workers. Willie Nelson, Washington.
9: On Wall Street, the Dow down by 576 points. The NASDAQ rose 51. The S&P 500 down by 21. More on these stories at townhall.com.
1: 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The MC is Kennedy from Fox News, with speakers Steve Forbes, Glenn Beck, Adam Carolla, John Mackey, and celebrity actors Rob Schneider and Dean Cain. 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
14: 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I'm Jim Dallas. Las Vegas housing market prices are about as hot as the summer heat. With local home prices hovering at a record high in June. More homes selling in May of this year than last. Las Vegas Realtors reports the median sales price for an existing single-family home in June was $490,000. That matches the all-time high set in May. More than 7,100 homes were listed for sale last month without any offer being made, but nearly 79% sold within 60 days. More than 23% of all sales last month were all cash deals. That's well below the all-time high of 59.5%, which was set in February of 2013. A brand new home in Las Vegas will cost you nearly $80,000 more than an existing single-family home. A new report from Clever Real Estate has the median price for an existing home in Southern Nevada at $425,000. The median sales price for a new build is just over $504,000. a $79,000 price gap. New home sales in southern Nevada make up some 18% of the market, while the national average sits at 15%.
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24: 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This is Wayne Allen Root, direct from the entertainment capital of the world, Las Vegas. 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
7: 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My name is Lee Elsie, filling in for Wayne Allen Root. 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They call me the voice of freedom. I am broadcasting from this extremely boiling hot studio in Connecticut. I know I've been talking about that all day, my four-hour morning show, the AC, in this one room only. The rest of the building is gorgeous and golden and a home run. But this one room, this one little office room, well, it's not really an office, this studio, is about 350 degrees. So if I wind up sweating by the time we are done, that is why. It's not because I'm nervous. It's not because I'm upset. It's because I am hot. Welcome to the show. Looking forward to it. We have one of our friends from the Heritage Foundation will join us in just a bit. I'm sure you've heard the audio from Donald Trump, but eventually I'll play it in this opening break here because I think it says a lot. A couple audio clips I have for you. But since the last time we talked, 24 hours have passed. And there was, an exchange, if you will. We had talked a little bit about the Iranians hitting three ships in the Straits of Hormuz. And then in the overnight hours, we struck them 80 different times. And Trump has said he's going to strike them again, possibly again tonight. And I thought, this morning on my morning show, I sort of talked a little bit about what Iran is essentially all about as a nation. Like we talk about the country, but it doesn't feel like a lot of Americans know anything about it. Like if I were to ask most people in this country, I hate to say this, but if I were to ask most people, hey, where is Iran? They would probably be like, I don't know, somewhere over there, somewhere in the Middle East might be the most intelligent answer. They wouldn't know anything about it. They wouldn't know how many people. They wouldn't know what religion it is. They don't know maybe the commerce. So I figured, you know, if you'll indulge me, I'll give you a quick, very basic background on what Iran is all about. It's a mountainous region. It's basically almost like a fortress, believe it or not. There's plains, but it's essentially in a region, which is why it's very, very difficult to get to. And the religion, the state religion, is Muslim, like 99% Muslim, predominantly Shia. And I'll get into that in a second. So, you know, roughly, like I said, 99% identify one way or another some form of being Muslim. The core, actually, commerce, the economy, the strength is hydrocarbons, natural gas, oil. They also do petrochemicals. Their top export is petrochemicals, iron ore, other agricultural products, minerals. That's what they send out. Other key sectors. They have an automotive manufacturing sector. They have pharmaceutical sectors, sections, textiles, carpets. And I think, and I say this to you guys, because I think there's this thought that we're simply, you know, dealing with a bunch of knuckle draggers who don't know anything about anything. And nothing could be further from the truth. I'm not saying there are a bunch of Einsteins running around, but they're certainly not third world. This isn't like dealing with Afghanistan. It's very different. Their major trading partner is China, by far. They also trade with Turkey. That's essentially where they exchange most of their goods. Their employment by sector, essentially, their largest employer is the service industry, retail, public administration, education, healthcare, and hospitality, believe it or not. Their major industry, construction, mining, oil and gas related. Their agriculture, the number one thing is pistachios, believe it or not. They also have grains, fruits, and livestock. Their common jobs, for the most part, have to do with oil industry, petro workers, factory, manufacturing roles, those kinds of things. Some of their challenges, they have high youth unemployment in some periods. They, you know, informal work, they have in sanctions that end up have hurt them in the past. They have about 93 million people who live within the borders of Iran. Highly urbanized, which may surprise you. 77% of the people in this country live in cities. The median age is 34, so it's a relatively young population. Most of the people were born after the 1979 revolution, which is a lot. Their ethnic breakdown is pretty much 61% Persian, and they have about 10% Kurds. So there is a battle within a battle inside, but Iran is ethnically and linguistically diverse despite the overall Persian dominance, the cultural dominance. It's basically a Persian country. Now, the military might. This is a little surprising. I thought on paper they had a better military, but according to my research today, they're somewhere ranked around 14th as far as the strongest military might. They have 610 active members, including the Islamic Revolutionary Guard. Their reserves are about 350,000. They have a large additional force that they can call on. Their strengths are large ground forces and defense in depth. They have extensive ballistic missile arsenal and a growing drone arsenal, which, you know, we have witnessed as well. You know, they also have some things that we're just finding out about. Although we didn't know about the super hypersonic missiles, they have those. Their defense budget is roughly $10 billion, which is modest compared to its capabilities or our capabilities. And, you know, I was thinking, in addition to some of this, like, what is this? Like, what's the goal? Because I'm trying to get inside the heads of the new regime that's in charge. What's the goal? What do they want? I mean, do they want regional influence? I would assume yes. Do they want a nuclear capability? I think that's clear. That would be a game changer. They want to be able to, I think, trade more openly. That would be my guess. But their overall approach, as far as the military goes, is this fortress approach, right? But I think they want to prioritize independence, deterrence. They want the nuclear capability. And they want, I think they want complete dominance over that region. And with a nuclear weapon, they get it. And because they've had 50 years of being some of the worst actors on the planet, there is absolutely almost zero trust that, certainly zero trust that we can give them. And we've already now learned an early lesson in this negotiation with them. Maybe Trump has learned an early lesson, which is you cannot trust these people as far as you can throw them. They are constantly going to be battling you in one way, shape, or form for some kind of an edge, some kind of upper hand, some kind of dominance in some area. And, you know, we gave them a whole bunch in this quote-unquote deal that we were supposed to, you know, have discussions about, and this evolving deal, this memorandum, if you will, of agreement. And they've already broken that, and we've hit them, and I assume that they'll break it again and we'll hit them. But the question is, you know, what do we do now? Like, Trump says he's going to knock them around tonight. Okay, I get that. But Trump says a lot of things. And it's hard for me to believe. Like, I'm of the belief that a negotiation at this point in time seems to be a bit far-fetched. We can't trust them. They don't trust us. They want to make sure that there's some kind of a disruption straight on through the midterms. I've talked about this multiple times. Wouldn't it be better for the Iranians if they had a weak leader? Wouldn't they want to wait until there's potentially a Democrat leader in the White House? Because then they can negotiate and get more of what they want. You would think a negotiation with Trump, certainly you're never going to get to that nuclear arsenal that you so desire. But, you know, Trump, as many of you probably have already seen, had some very ugly words for his Iranian, I was going to say friends in a sarcastic way, but you can't even be sarcastic about that. Trump has now, it seems like he's gotten to that point where he genuinely dislikes the people that he has to deal with. And he had this to say.
0: I think it's over. I don't want to deal with them anymore. They're scum. You know what scum is? They're scum. They're sick people. They're led by sick people. And they're vicious, violent people. And if they had a nuclear weapon, they'd use it. As far as I'm concerned, it's over. I'll speak to our negotiators. They want to negotiate. They're good people. Steve Witkoff, Jared Kushner. But they have to come back to me. As far as I'm concerned, it's just a waste of time dealing with them. They're liars. We make a deal. And they, if I make a deal with him, we have a deal. And he goes out, he talks. We make a deal. Everyone's agreed. No nuclear weapon. We make a deal. They go outside, talk to the press. They say, we never even talked about it. There's something wrong with them. They're cuckoo. As far as I'm concerned, it's over.
7: They're cuckoo. They're cuckoo. That was Trump early this morning. I got one more cut I want to play here in a second, but we'll take a short time out. You are listening and watching The War Zone.
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2: 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The MC is Kennedy from Fox News, with speakers Steve Forbes, Glenn Beck, Adam Carolla, John Mackey, and celebrity actors Rob Schneider and Dean Cain. 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
7: Welcome back, everyone. This is The War Zone. My name is Lee Elsie. I am filling in for Wayne Allyn Root. Okay, I know Trump has these bombastic ways to negotiate. A lot of times he goes above and beyond, you know, what he's really thinking to try to give you this illusion that either he's on edge or he's very unhappy or, you know, a deal is impossible. And, you know, maybe this is one of those tactics. It's very possible. But when you call the people that you're supposed to deal with scumbags and lunatics and cuckoo, you know, I think you have drawn this artificial line in the sand that I would think makes it kind of difficult for for you to get to the same place on these negotiations. And considering that it seems like in this original negotiation, the onset of this, we gave up a whole bunch. And I don't know how much more we can give up and have the United States save face, if you will, and make sure that the ending deal is worthwhile and worthy of what we've already put into it. So I'm not really sure exactly how much more we can give, which leads me to think, okay, what's the next step? What are we going to do? I mean, we can't allow this uncertainty with ships in the Straits. You can't do it. You can't have an economic or a global economy where a portion of that global economy flows through those narrow straits if these ships don't know if they're going to make it without getting fired upon. So what is the next move for the president? What else could we possibly give the Iranians that we haven't already given them that would allow some sort of formidable, long-lasting, not diplomacy, not even peace, but a long-lasting stability in that particular region so that the ships can go to and from and we don't get $6 a gallon of gas across the country? Because I think that's what everybody's looking at. The Iranians, I'm sure they're all about stretching this thing out, getting to the midterms. The more or the closer we get to the midterms, possibly the more Trump is willing to cave on certain issues. But I think we've already caved on about as many of the issues as we possibly can. That's just the way I see it. Obviously, I don't have all the information that Trump has. And then Trump, you know, was asked a question and he gave this answer.
1: With the Iran ceasefire possibly over, can we expect the resumption of full-scale hostilities?
0: They are behaving very badly, as they have for 47 years. And you know, we hit them hard last night after they launched. They launched a couple of, you don't have to know about this, you got stuff on your mind. But they launched a couple of drones and one rocket, one missile, and at ships, because they were in the strait, which they have every right to be. And so we hit them very hard last night, very, very, probably hit them hard again tonight. I'll give them a little warning, we're going to hit them hard tonight. But we'll see how it all works out. No, I'm not happy with them. It's like, for instance, we'll have a meeting and we'll talk about the denuclearization of Iran, because that's what the war is. It's not a war. It's really the denuclearization of Iran. And we'll have a meeting and we'll talk about just that. That's because my whole thing is not about regime change. It's not about that, although I think it's regime change when you knock out the first group, the second group, and now you're the, I think that's maybe the ultimate regime change, but that's not what it's about. It's about, we don't want them to have nuclear weapons, and it's denuking or denuclearization, and I think we've made a lot of progress, and they'll get out of the room, we'll talk about it like we're here, they'll agree on everything, and then they'll go have a news conference and say we never even talked about it. They're cuckoo. There's something wrong with these people. And for 47 years, they've been the bully of the Middle East, and they're not the bully anymore.
7: I do believe that originally it was about regime change. I think he thought by taking out all of the leadership in that one strike, you were going to get an uprising from the Iranian people, and it never happened. Anyway, before we get to this break, Freedom Fest is happening. In fact, the World's Fair of Liberty is coming fast. It's actually technically here. Today is the 8th, and Caesars Forum Convention Center in Las Vegas, the most popular event. Freedom Fest every single year is the mock trial. This year, ICE will be put on trial, and Wayne Allen Root will be the ICE defense attorney, and that's happening Friday, July 10th. So this Friday, not tomorrow, but the day after, Wayne will be doing his thing as the ultimate attorney with Clarence Darrow, something like that. He'd be somebody that fantastic. But he'll be up there and he'll be swinging and ducking. And there'll be 12 jurors picked from the audience. That might be you. Bottom line is war fans get a $50 discount on registration fees. 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We'll take a short break. We'll come right back. Keep it right here. You're watching and listening to War.
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11: 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The rookie signed a rest-of-season contract with the Aces, who will take on the Portland Fire tomorrow night. It took 6 days to get every entry into the main event of the World Series of Poker at Paris Las Vegas and Horseshoe Las Vegas. Registration closed up yesterday after a total of just over 9,200 card players ponied up $10,000 each for a dream of winning the game's most prestigious tournament. The winner gets $10 million, the coveted gold bracelet, and title of Poker World Champion. The Las Vegas Aviators picked up a 9-5 win over the Tacoma Rainiers Tuesday night at Las Vegas Ballpark. The Athletics, they lost 6-2 in Detroit for their eighth loss out of their last nine games.
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10: Couple of accidents working right now, 215 eastbound at the eastern off ramp, eastbound Severland Parkway at Buffalo. Expect some slow flows, 215 north at Tropicana, and you're delayed on the Southern Beltway, 215 westbound at Decatur. Now you're up to date with on-time traffic.
11: 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Okay, let's Let's talk about one of the subjects I think I talk about probably more than any other conservative talk show host in the entire country. And this country is a republic. It's a republic our founding fathers built on liberty, self-government, and unapologetic American exceptionalism. All right, follow along. And I want to ask you the question before America dissolves into something unrecognizable. When it comes to Islam, are we in the West just too stupid to survive? Look around. After more than two decades since 9/11, countless terror attacks, waves of migration that have stained our cities and our culture, we still cling to this myth, the myth of the moderate Muslim. We treat it like gospel. We act like if we pretend it's really not happening, then it will disappear. The incompatibility will disappear. It won't. So let's be honest. We are a constitutional republic. We are built on Judeo-Christian values. I talked about that yesterday. Individual rights. Assimilation, whether you like it or not. And not every ideology can coexist without changing who they are. You have to coexist here. You have to cede some of your own culture. We are a great melting pot, and that's a wonderful thing. Anybody who says a conservative doesn't believe in the great melting pot is lying. They're not being factual. But Islam, as practiced and as preached in its foundational text, demands something fundamentally different. A global caliphate where Sharia rules and Western freedoms bend the knee. It's just a fact. Think about it. What other toxic ideology gets a polite moderate prefix? Have you ever heard this before? Think about it for a second. They always have to throw moderate in front of Muslims. Were there any moderate Nazis in Congress, even in Congress before World War II? No. Were they cherry-picking good parts of Mein Kampf? No. Are there moderate Klansmen who only lynched on weekends? Are there moderate wife beaters who promise not to leave bruises? Of course not. It doesn't work like that. Those ideas were rightly rejected because it just doesn't make any sense. But here in this country, we want to throw moderate in front of Muslims to make everybody happy. Why do we do it? Ilhan Omar has become the poster child for this so-called moderation. Ha! But she shows up in Western clothes, stylish turbans, groomed eyebrows, nail polish, and all of it. But you know what? The Islamic doctrine is clear. Women must be fully covered. Altering God's creation is forbidden in many ways. And Muhammad cursed women who dress like men. But why does she get away with it? Well, she's in a position of extreme power. She used vulgar language in Congress. She's done everything essentially against the Muhammad. But Muhammad himself, again, called out these cafeteria believers, hypocrites is what he's called them. He's reserved a special worst place in hell for all of them. But the bottom line is, the reality of Islam isn't hidden. It's in the Quran. And women like Ilhan Omar are just tools of that Quran. You may call me crazy. You may think I'm out there. You think maybe I talk too much about this stuff. But I've watched what has happened over in Europe. I watch what's happening in some pockets here in this country. I watch what's happening on my doorstep here in Connecticut, in New York City. And in a culture where husbands may beat disobedient wives, where non-Muslim women can be taken as spoils, where if you're a homosexual, you get stoned. There's certain levels of violence that you'll incur if you listen to music or play chess or laugh too much. You can take a beating for that. true fact. And in some cases, innovation in a Muslim faith is forbidden. Imagine that. Imagine not being able to be innovative. How does that jive with America? That's what we're all about. We're all about innovation. We're all about capitalism. We're all about this amazing experiment of the Republic. But it doesn't work through the Muslim lens. It just won't work. Our republic thrives when newcomers embrace our language, our laws, our culture of liberty. Not when they import parallel societies demanding special accommodations. You can't come here and demand that wherever you're living is a mirror of where you came from. If that's the case, why are you coming here? I talked last week about the grooming gangs in Europe, no-go zones in Europe, demands for Sharia courts in Europe, honor violence, and terror plots that have happened right here in this country. And every time we prioritize diversity over assimilation, we weaken the bonds that hold us together. To throw myself into the mix, I've talked about this before. My grandmother spoke broken English. My grandfather didn't speak any English. I never knew him. He was dead before I was born. But they came here and they worked as hard as you possibly can work. And they learned how to speak English. And they put, my grandmother could speak three languages, Italian, Albanian, and eventually English. But they came here to assimilate, to live this amazing lifestyle of freedom. They didn't come here to bring Italy with them. The idea of out of many come one is an idea that we all should hold. Not out of many a fractured caliphate and waiting. That's not what we want. And leftism, it compounds the problem, tearing down our own heritage while importing one that despises who we are. And the left cheers that. Somehow that is compartmentalized by our progressive friends as being like the Holy Grail. You have to be, you have to be so welcoming to the diversity to the point where your own culture is destroyed. And guess what? This isn't Islamophobia. It's a pattern recognized, rooted in 1,400 years of history with the Islam.

0: So if I have to be one of the few people that scream about this at least once a week, I'll be the one, you know, the one person, the one lunatic that screams about this once a week. Because I watch it happening in New York City. You know, the socialist angle of the Democrat Socialists of America through Mondami is bad enough. But, you know, the socialists, as I've talked about before on this show and my own, you know, the Muslims are using this socialist angle as a way to infiltrate all of it. We have every right. We have a duty, by the way. I have a duty. You have a duty to scream at the top of your lungs that your culture is okay. To systematically destroy it is not okay. It's not. And it's time for us to really secure the borders, end chain migration, end the refugee pipelines, the hostile regions coming in here. Demand, by the way, demand full assimilation. Or you have to be repatriated. I mean, what are you coming here for if you don't want to? You can bring your culture with you, but you can't take my culture and have it replaced with yours. You need to teach your kids, by the way, the truth about this. You need to educate everybody in your family, all the people in your inner circle. All right, we'll take a short break. 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

0: My name is Lee Elsie, filling in for Ween Allen Rudway. And again, we'll be back tomorrow. The show is The War Zone, and you can email me if you'd like, leelcradio@gmail.com. 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They call me the voice of freedom. I am broadcasting from this extremely boiling hot studio in Connecticut. I know I've been talking about that all day, my four-hour morning show, the AC. In this one room only, the rest of the building is gorgeous and golden and a home run. But this one room, this one little office room, well, it's not really an office, this studio is about 350 degrees. So if I wind up sweating by the time we are done, that is why. It's not because I'm nervous. It's not because I'm upset. It's because I am hot. Okay, let's talk about our founding fathers warned us over and over and over again about foreign influences undermining liberty. And they gave us this republic, as Ben Franklin famously said, we have the republic if we can keep it. And can we keep it? Is it, you know, it's a great question. We are fighting things on all accounts, like all fronts, whether it's internal strife, whether it's the fight against ICE, whether it's this fight here against the Muslim invasion, whether it's a fight against the socialist ideals. We are constantly battling in this republic of ours. And all of us who are, I think, righteous and stand for what I think is the freedom and the liberty and what the founding fathers wanted, we have to fight together. We have to get arm in arm and try to make a magnificent difference before it's all said and done. I mean, Islam isn't like Italian or Irish immigration. It's not like that. Assimilation into America was what they wanted, what my grandparents wanted. It was part of the fabric of coming here. I mean, it's a comprehensive political religious system. That's what Islam is. It's different. It's got its own legal code that claims supremacy over man-made constitutions. And we've ignored this and acted like it's not really happening, but it is. And polls are showing growing support for Sharia among Muslim populations in the West. And right now is the first time ever that more Americans support what's the Palestinian side of things than the Israeli side of things. There is a definite tilt in the way things are perceived in this country. So the question, I guess, isn't whether moderate Muslims exist as individuals trying to live peacefully. I mean, some surely do. Of course some surely do. I'm not trying to condemn all of them. The question is whether you can bet our civilization's survival on it. Are you willing to do that? Are you willing to bet your kids' survival on that? And America first, which I think most of us want to live through, means putting our people, our culture, our constitution first. A pro-republic means defending the rule of law against any rival legal system, not laying down because you think people are going to call you an Islamophobe or somehow they're going to call you racist or whatever image or term that they can conjure up to try to belittle you or slow you down. I mean, if we refuse to face this reality, if we keep importing a problem while silencing debate, I'm just looking for debate, then yes, we may be too stupid to survive. There's a video circulating on, you know, these social media sites. It popped up, I think, on my Instagram, where there was an Englishman walking down the street. And the police were waiting for him to say anything. All he did was say something just slightly negative about Muslims. And they put him in chains and hauled him away. England. Free speech has been minimized. Fact. Absolute fact. So we all still have the spirit, I think, of 1776. We can choose strength and clarity. And we can choose this exceptional republic over disaster, I guess. All right, I think that's it for me. I'm sweating bullets here, and I want to thank Wayne for allowing me to do this. It's always fun to fill in for Wayne Allen Root. My thoughts are he'll be back tomorrow, right here, right hitting. Well, he'll be in his own seat out in Vegas, but he'll have his. I think he stands up. He stands up during the show. Anyway, you can watch what's going on. The Gateway Pundit, Wayne's Rumble, Wayne's X, Getter, Root for America. Write that down in crayon. Put it up on your refrigerator. And remember that, because maybe, you know, maybe you're having dinner. Maybe you're having chicken cutlets or some spaghetti or something. And you're like, you know what? I feel like I need to hear some Wayne. And you log on to the Gateway Pundit, and voila, there he is, like magic. So check that out. It's always fun. You guys have a fantastic day. We'll do it next time. And keep watching and listening to The War Zone. See you.
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4: News this hour from Town Hall. I'm Keith Peters in Washington. A battle is underway in Maine to replace the Democratic Party's nominee for the U.S. Senate.
5: Graham Plattner is the Democratic nominee for U.S. Senate in Maine, but some Democrats are waiting for him to resign. Plattner has denied the allegations, but hasn't said whether he'll step aside for another Democrat to run against Republican Senator Susan Collins in November. Among the possible replacements, Maine Governor Janet Mills and former state health official Nirav Shah. There's no mechanism for Democrats to remove Plattner from the ballot, and his deadline to withdraw